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0: sounded like they were trying to use the floor as shelves. There was also a large unit complex diagonally behind the motel that houses some interesting characters with very colourful language. I'm no prude, but even I blushed. Made for a bit of entertainment. You're in a lot of trouble, you know that, right?
1: Bizarre amount of big mirrors.

0: Yes, there is the theme. Hello and welcome to Monday Packed Lunch. Every Monday at noon on Radio Adelaide, I pack you a delicious and nourishing hour of the best stories and interviews. I get the talk from the best of local radio made every week here on unceded Kaurna Yurta land. And I'm Nikki Page, but these days Nora Fay pretty much always brings our music to wrap around the talk. What have we got in the music department today, Nora?
1: Hi, Nikki. Lovely to be here again. This morning we've got Katie Baker, The Ronettes, Nick Cave and Raywan Maimura and Nick Walls.
0: Excellent. Some top-end music, I gather. Budget time is approaching. Many of us are alarmed that Labor proposes to save money by cutting 160,000 Australians from the NDIS scheme. WA Greens Senator Jordan Steele-John uses a wheelchair due to cerebral palsy, and he has responded with an excellent article called "The NDIS Isn't Broken, but the Way We Talk About It Is." So more from him in our show today. We will hear from an Adelaide writer about her very powerful book, telling the story of helping an Afghani woman and her five young daughters to flee Iran and settle safely in Adelaide. Just one aspect of that big project meant raising $140,000. It's a very powerful story. And maybe you have seen the big billboards on display in Adelaide saying, "Move it, Mali." Maybe you haven't. Maybe you've thought, "What?" And then the lights have changed before you could figure out the message. Well, I think it's a very important message, so I've got some background for you today. Basically, it's about whether our festival plaza is the right place for a 38-storey office block, or whether the plaza should be kept accessible and usable for community. And today I have a lovely good news story from Germany, which, like many places, has done some experimenting with providing a basic income to people. Critics of that say that a guaranteed basic income would make people less ready to work. But this German study shows no evidence that people love doing nothing. Despite receiving extra money each month, the people kept their full-time jobs, just exactly the same as the study's control group, which got no payment. Actually, the fact was that people were more likely to change jobs or to enrol in further education. A UK researcher, very familiar with the topic, called the findings unsurprising, saying that basic income gives workers the economic security to take good risks and avoid bad ones in their working lives. Who'd have thought? And can more money buy happiness? Well, the 120 people in Germany liked it. Over the 3 years, they reported feeling that their lives were more valuable and meaningful, with a clear improvement in their mental health. The women especially reported feeling a greater sense of autonomy in their lives. Despite working the same hours as before, they felt that there was more time in the day for activities like sleeping, volunteering, spending time with their loved ones. A UK researching basic income and how welfare systems affect health said, "Ensuring people have enough money for the basics improves health and encourages engaging in work as well as physical and social activity, especially those with disabilities. Governments would be well advised to see it as an investment in long-term population health." The experiment in Germany was entirely funded by private donors. The organisation has been giving away basic incomes for more than 10 years, and over 200,000 people have supported this work through monthly donations. Well, doesn't that make you just feel a little bit more helpful about human beings? People enter raffles or lottery for a chance to receive the basic income. Experiments like this give really important information, because future challenges from the climate crisis, changing demographics and technology are going to bring important questions about the role of the welfare state and the place of universal basic income within it.

0: Nora, what a beautiful song. Never heard that one. Who was that?
1: Nikki, that's Katie Baker, a wonderful Northern Territory musician and singer with her soulful number Mellow Down Easy, released in May 2022 by Chester Records on Katie Baker's album Everybody Knows I'm Here. The lyrics but were by Willie Dixon.
0: And if people haven't figured it out by now, you've just spent a bunch of time in Darwin, so we can expect more of that top-end music, I reckon. You are listening to Monday Packed Lunch with Nikki and Nora. Adelaide, right now, is facing the threat of a planned 38-storey office block on the Festival Plaza. Yep, another one. Surely that is not the right spot. And there is a growing opposition to this idea. I spoke with Jeff Hayter of the Save Festival Plaza Alliance, and Jeff knows his stuff. He's spent a lifetime working as a consultant in the economics of property development in the Adelaide commercial property market. Let's listen to him as he spells out the various problems about the plan and an alternate plan.
2: The CBD has been the traditional home of commercial development in Adelaide for years and years, and that's how planning has proceeded. And this is going to bring all of those jobs and all of that space down onto Festival Plaza, which is removed from the CBD. It's a long way down there. So if you're working there and you want to have lunch, it's going to be a walk to get back up the hill. And that should be in the CBD, where it becomes part of the ecosystem of the City of Adelaide and all of the cafes and all of the lunch bars and all of the opportunities to socialise and shop and do whatever you do in the CBD.
0: And I realise that your answer comes from your years of expertise, because I approach it from the Festival Plaza is a beautiful space that can be used for so many things. So I see it as a different kind of threat. Can you talk about that other aspect?
2: Well, I think there are two things. So one is the decentralisation of the CBD, and the other is the lost opportunity on Festival Plaza. If this tower goes ahead, 38 storeys is an enormous building. You know, the government keeps saying, well, it's going to generate $1 billion a year in economic activity, and we simply don't believe that. It's going to do away the opportunity for Festival Plaza ever to become the sort of civic and cultural and social space that the opportunity is there for. The parallel we draw is with Fed Square. So Melbourne has a population of 5 million, roughly, and Fed Square attracts 10 million visitors a year. And the time has come to say, all right, let's make something of Festival Plaza. We need to find an attraction that we can put on that footprint, which will bring 3 or 4 million people a year to Festival Plaza and become an attraction and an economic driver in its own right. Now, as it is, we're going to get an office building, and most office buildings, people go home at 6 o'clock, that's it, and on the weekends they don't turn up at all. So the economic activity on Festival Plaza as a result of this building is going to be very, very limited.
0: And, of course, some of us can remember the time that the Festival Plaza has actually been a wonderful space, particularly during festivals. So we do have a sense of the potential of that space. Also, during the Women's FIFA World Cup, you know, you could go and watch the soccer there with other soccer nuts.
2: Exactly. As people do in Fed Square. We were talking to someone last night about the amphitheatre and how that used to be a venue for music there. So the place needs to be enlivened. And there is that opportunity, and it needs the government now to sit down and think through what might fill that space besides an office tower.
0: The other aspect, which is part of the criticism of this project, is that it would completely block Parliament House, globally important in terms of the first place in the world that gave full democratic rights to women, not only to vote but to stand for Parliament. That northern facade would be just lost. So just talk about the implications of the heritage in terms of planning and in terms of the decision that the Save Festival Plaza Alliance is trying to get changed.
2: Well, it seems that the heritage has been pushed to one side. So the minister says that having a 38-storey building there will actually enhance views of the northern facade of Parliament House. You'll be able to see a little bit of it on the northeastern corner, but the rest of it will be gone for all time.
0: I guess the bit that I'm interested in is whether there's any planning regulations that can protect that.
2: So Parliament House is a National Heritage item, one of a very small number in the state, as are the parklands. And that is a federal government responsibility, whereas this is a state government project. And so under the EPBC, the Environment Protection and Biodiversity Conservation Act, there is power for proposals like this, which affect National Heritage places, to be called in and examined by the Australian Heritage Commission. And so we've had Barbara Pocock in Senate Estimates has been quizzing Minister Watt, Murray Watt, but his advice from his department is that this doesn't need to be called in, and it's not going to be called in, and the Australian Heritage Council doesn't need to be involved, and that Walker Corp can self-assess all of this, so make its own judgments about its own development. The Minister says that the democracy history and what have you is retained regardless of built form, and that it's the place, not the building, he says. So, yes, it is a landmark, but not relevant in terms of the building, so don't have to worry about it.
0: The term weasel words comes to mind, Jeff.
2: Weasel words.
0: So let's talk about the campaign and the strategies. You have an alternate plan, which is a very powerful position to take.
2: Walker Corp has a binding contract with the government, and in fact it's obliged to build this office tower that's part of the lease. And it's not going to walk away, it can't walk away. And if the government were simply to come in and say it's all over, then Walker Corp would rightly put its hand out and say we need to be compensated for this, and pick a number, I don't know, but let's start at $100 million. So the notion that the state government is simply going to say, here, we'll write you a cheque and you go away, well, and it's not going to happen. So therefore, we think the problem needs a solution. And our solution is to say that the state government owns just under 4 acres of land on the eastern side of Victoria Square. So it includes the State Admin Centre, the Education Building, Wakefield Tower, and the heritage-listed Torrens Building. And we say that the development that is proposed on Festival Plaza can go on this land, because we believe that by the time the Tower 2 is completed, the state government will have signed a long-term lease to take office space in the tower. The Department of Premier and Cabinet and the Department of Treasury and Finance, both of which are in the State Admin Centre, which is a 60-year-old building that's reached the end of its economic life, they're the ones that will go down there. So we're saying, let's put a different office building on Flinders Street and the government can sign a lease on that. So it's the same deal, it's simply in a different building, in a different location.
0: And they're on the edge of Tandanyanga. Look, the other sort of dodgy bit, which is it $1 a year or something for 100 years?
2: There are many dodgy bits about this, and you only have to go back to the Auditor General's report from 2017 to have a look at the genesis of the whole project and how Walker Corp has worked its way into this whole thing, because initially it was just a car park. This has a long history. It goes back into the 2012-2013. It goes through multiple government. Treasurer Rob Lucas signed the original lease, and it's Premier Malinauskas who signed the extension of the lease. So there is a lease at $1 a year, but sitting in behind it is some kind of commercial deal encompassed in a development agreement between the state government and Walker Corp, and it's to do with the construction of a car park, and who built the car park, and who paid what to who for what. We know, for example, that Walker Corp has paid $40 million for some kind of above-ground rights, and they seem to have found their way into all of this because they've said, if we're building a car park under here, then we should build something on top of it, and the two are all sort of integrated. So that's gone ahead. They have paid for some development rights, so that was $40 million, but it appears that the government's then paid them a $30 million rent straight back for car parking spaces in there, in addition to which Sky City is leasing spaces in there, and I think the Festival Theatre is leasing spaces as well. So it's very murky to know what's going on in there.
0: I think that's probably about as murky as most of my listeners can handle. The Save the Festival Plaza Alliance is highly skilled and digging very deep into the detail. Can we move on to the campaign?
2: What can listeners do? People to contact the Premier and tell him that he's on the wrong course here and that he needs to find a way out and to save Festival Plaza. And so there have been many people writing to the Premier. We're hoping that he might be willing to engage in a conversation after the election about the alternative. Now, time is of the essence in the sense that Walker Corp has a partial development approval. It doesn't have final development approval. And I'm sure that in an office somewhere in town, the engineers and everyone is working away at a very rapid rate to try and progress that. But they're doing it in a very incremental way, which we think is not really in the spirit of how the planning system is supposed to work, that you get an approval for this bit and you build that, then you go to approval for another bit, then you can start building that, because it's actually one development, 38 stories. So
0: yes, you can't quite do that. Piece by piece.
2: The planning process has been pretty flawed because the state government ran a code amendment to change from 3 stories to 40 stories, and the consultation, the public engagement around that did not meet the government's own community charter for engagement. The code amendment was not advertised or circulated widely. There were only a small number of submissions, something like 80 or 90 submissions, and 71% opposed the change of height, but it's gone through anyway. So really the change of zoning that was necessary to allow the tower to happen has really been railroaded through by the government in a very deficient process. In time, someone may come back and look at all of that, but at the moment, really, we're not trying to say we'll go back and rezone it back to 3 stories. We're saying it's still wrong and there's still this alternative proposal down there. And not only that, ours is bigger than theirs, because the scheme we prepared for Victoria Square as is its centrepiece, a building that's more than 40 stories high. So, Premier, ours is bigger than yours.
0: Yes, I think the Save Festival Plaza Alliance and Jeff Hayter understand the language that Premier Malinauskas uses. Of course, the builder, the Sydney-based Walker Corporation, has extremely deep pockets, which makes some people nervous about challenging them. But the Save Festival Plaza Alliance has some pretty impressive talent involved, including an ex-commissioner with the Environment, Resources and Development Corp, and an ex-South Australian Labor Premier. More power to them, I say. If you don't like the idea of a second skyscraper on the site of the Festival Plaza, then yes, you can join the campaign. You can explain those electronic billboards to people. You can chip in some money to help pay for them. They are being well supported, but they do cost a lot of money to put up there. And the plan is to keep them going. Maybe you would like to chip in, or maybe you'd just like to get more information. Go and have a look at savefestivalplaza.net. It's time for some music, I reckon. What have you got now?
1: Hi, Nikki. Yes, a tribute to the Ronettes. Following the death just a couple of weeks ago of the last living member of the Beehive trio, Nedra Talley Ross.

0: You can't beat the 60s, can you?
1: No, that's right, Nikki. That's the Ronettes with Be My Baby, released in 1963 by Phil Spector Productions.
0: Thank you so much. You are listening to Packed Lunch on, or Monday Packed Lunch on Radio Adelaide with Nikki and with Nora. Computer's not going to do exactly what I want it to do, so we'll carry on with the show and I'll just have a little chat with it. Can you possibly imagine yourself as an Afghan woman, a teacher with five young daughters and a husband who has disappeared, very likely killed? Layla and her girls fled Afghanistan to Iran, which was, of course, not much safer for that group of women. And there she threw herself into planning to flee again. It's a true story. Layla did get to Adelaide. Here is the first part of a longer interview with writer Midge Tanith, who not only made it happen, but has written the book. I thought that I would start, Midge, by reading your beautiful dedication at the beginning. You know, this book is a thump in the heart. That's why it is so good. But it's dedicated to the millions of refugees who flee their homes and endure unimaginable suffering and yet still have the courage to dream of a viable future. It just gives you a little taste of what Midge has managed to create here. It's the story, but it's also the writing. It's a book that combines prose and poems in a very powerful way. The book, for me, just cut right through the stream of bad news that we all endure, really, if we choose not to turn away. You know, at a time when there are so many refugees, it's not about to finish, not unless we stop having these wars. It comes down to we need policy to change, but you've made a personal experience very real. Not only have you lived it, but then you've written it. I personally am very grateful to you because taking the time to write that story so beautifully magnifies it hugely. So could you just give us a little précis of how you've found yourself in the situation of meeting Layla, Afghani woman, with virtually no English, no husband, five young daughters under 12, marooned in Iran?
2: How far back do you want to go? Because every action has a previous action and a forward consequence. So, but I'll start with, you see that boat up there? That's a model of a really amazing interactive art installation that a group of us did in and around the city for 12 or 18 months. One of the responses to that project was Sue and I were contacted by a man named Yuma, himself an Afghan refugee, been in Australia for 8 years, hadn't seen his family at that stage for 8 years. He had a wife and six kids in Malaysia. He contacted us. We became very close. He became like a son to us. One day, he came to our house. He walked in. His phone was ringing. He picked it up, and he was speaking to someone in Hazaragi. And then he turned to Sue and me and said, "I'm talking to a woman who wants to know if there's anyone in Australia who can help her get a visa." So Sue and I looked at each other and thought, "Oh, well, no, not again. No, we're too old. We're not well." And of course we said yes. I mean, we don't reach out to help people because how can you choose a refugee family or individual to help? There are millions and millions. How could you possibly choose? But if someone crosses our path in that way, we say yes. And so this is how we met. Let's call her Layla. That's a pseudonym, of course. I spoke to her and very soon we were determined to do what we could, although we thought we didn't have a hope in hell of getting her visas for herself and her girls.
0: That's how it started. Midge is going to read some extracts as we go, but and I wanted to read some more words because I do want you to get a flavour of this book. This is the last bit of a poem about what Midge has just described. Hollowed out by grief, stretched thin by loss and longing and the tight clench of fear, you oiled the hinges of your heart and it creaked open. Do not abandon me, you said. Can I call you mum, you said.
2: Can I call you mum? Of course I said yes. And that was the beginning, really. That was the first moment of what developed into... I can't even describe the relationship that developed between Layla and me, but let's just call it a really close mother-daughter relationship. It was much more than that, but that's kind of the public face of that, and that's what we talk to people about. I'm her mum. She's my daughter.
0: But you're not. You have a very, very different life story from Layla. So different. Layla is a deeply religious Muslim woman. I think you've had some revisiting of this question of God, maybe in the process of building that relationship. We can talk about the mechanics, you know, Layla learning English and finding the right lawyers to help. But for you and for Layla to step across what for so many people just looks like, how could you possibly build that trust and
2: love?
0: How
2: could we bridge the gap? It's a good question. I really don't know. I can remember early on Layla saying, I believe you were sent by God, and me replying, but I don't believe in God. I'm an atheist. And she said, that doesn't matter. You've been sent by God and you're my angel. So it didn't matter, the fact that we had opposing views on religion, on faith. We had opposing views on many things. I can remember the first time she had the courage to ask, are you gay? And I said, yes. And then this was when we were WhatsApping. I'd write messages in English, send them to Layla. She'd translate them from English into Dari, read them, reply to them, translate them back into English and then send to me. So there was this... Are you gay? Yes. Long pause. And then I messaged, are you shocked? And she messaged back, yes. And I said, do you want to walk away from us now? And very quickly, oh no, you're my mum's. So there was an adjustment, a huge adjustment on her part, as well as adjustments on mine. But none of them seemed difficult. None of them took any thought because of the nature of our relationship, which very quickly became very, very close.
0: Yes, and there are many moments I noticed where Layla refers to God, stepping in repeatedly. That was obviously a great source of strength to her.
2: Yes.
0: Was eye-opening for me. It was wonderful.
2: Well, it still is. I mean, she still prays morning and evening at least. She's a very busy woman now, 5 girls, full-time job, shopping, cooking, cleaning, but she does still pray twice a day.
0: In a nutshell, the story is really of Midge and Sue recruiting a huge team. We're not just talking about fundraising, we're talking about skilled legal people, migration agents. And this is a book about asking for help. And we live in a culture where we're expected not to do that. We're expected to protect our own, to stand on our own 2 feet. You know, individual security is sort of the underpinning thing of advanced Western democracies, shall we call them. Say a little bit more about your own journey on learning how to ask for help. It seems to me that that's the key in a way.
2: Yeah, yeah. Well, Sue and I have partnered for many years. I guess we started asking our friends and their friends and networks for help when we were trying to raise $50,000 to bring 5 orphaned Congolese kids to Australia. They had an aunt here, but these kids... When their own mother was killed by the rebels in Congo, the oldest in the group was 6, The youngest was a three-month-old baby. And that six-year-old kept that group of five kids together for 10 years, told them bedtime stories each night about who their parents were, who their aunts, uncles, and just kept them safe through the most horrendous circumstances. You know, one month time they were in Congo, then they were in Tanzania, Burundi, back to a camp in Tanzania, back to Burundi. And I guess because I'm a writer, I was able to use storytelling skills about each of those kids and tell it in a way so that people here were inspired. And that's how we learnt to raise money, learnt to ask. I mean, we did big fundraisers. And so when it came to raising money for Layla, and we raised in the end about 140,000, a small group of us, the circle was seven women. We had those networks and those skills, and so I used all of my writing skills again to tell the story of Layla and her five daughters and to build networks of support and interest. It was something that I could do.
1: To be continued. That is Midge Tanith, writer Midge Tanith, and I was speaking with her at an event at the wonderful Goodwood Books on Goodwood Road. The book is called Layla's Story. It's available at Goodwood Books. Thank you so much for their wonderful support for the reading and writing world. It's also at other good bookshops in Adelaide or online from Spinifex Press. What will we have now, Nora?
3: We have Raywin Maimura and Nick Wales. Raywin is an Indigenous man from East Arnhem, and Nick Wales is a classically trained musician from New South Wales, and they come together to produce this beautiful song called Yongle, which Raywin explains is the spirit of the Yongle people in the North East Arnhem land. It's a celebration of the pride of their skin and custom, and it's a statement of the importance of all cultures walking together at this important time in our history.

0: Yolngu from a beautiful collaboration between a classical musician and a traditional Yolngu man from Arnhem Land. And you had a special reason for choosing that one today, Nora, not to fit with Midge Tanith's story, as it turned out, but it did fit with beautifully. What was your thinking behind that?
1: Nikki, I just think, you know, the song is about a celebration of cultures walking together, pride in skin and so on. And our thoughts today are, of course, with all of the people up north, especially in relation to Kumanjai, little baby, and we respect, of course, the sorry business time.
0: Yes, I only just heard about that today. I guess if you are in touch with the media, maybe you already know, or maybe you will soon hear about another tragic story from the one of the awful lasting effects of the colonisation of this country.
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0: Thank you to our sponsors, as always, and I hope you're enjoying Radio Adelaide's product for you today on Monday Packed Lunch. And if you love what we do and what our station does, please remember that we would love you to subscribe. And indeed, if you would like to become a sponsor and get some announcements on the airwaves, we'd love to hear from you too. I can guarantee you it costs a lot less than a commercial station will. So, following that wonderful music, I've got another story for you now. The NDIS, it isn't broken, but the way we talk about it is. So says WA Greens Senator Jordan Steelejohn, who uses a wheelchair due to cerebral palsy. He's very unimpressed that our Health and Disability Minister, Mark Butler, proposes to cut 160,000 Australians from the NDIS scheme, and even more so that the minister said that there's a rise in shonks, rorts and organised crime taking advantage of the scheme. To quote Senator Steelejohn, fraud does exist within the NDIS, but the most significant cases are overwhelmingly committed by providers, not participants, and it represents a small fraction of overall spending. Fraud must be addressed, but it should never be weaponised to undermine the rights of disabled people. Let's hear some more from Greens Senator Jordan Steelejohn.
10: This is terrifying for our community. What they should have done is actually listen to the growing calls of the Australian community as a whole to make these big gas corporations pay their fair share of tax, or make some of the wealthiest 1% pay their fair share, or maybe even consider the radical idea of buying one less submarine rather than cut the very services and supports that disabled people rely on to work, connect to community, live independently. But if we look at the cuts they propose to social and community participation, right now, like that, what that means for people tangibly is that sometimes they might get an hour or maybe 2 hours a week outside of their own home, maybe in the sunshine for a bit, get a bit of fresh air, and that's now on the chopping block. And that's just not okay.
11: What are you most concerned about with the upcoming budget?
10: First of all, let's look at the numbers. 160,000. That's how many people that the government has said explicitly they will kick off the NDIS because of these changes alone. That's 160,000 people who will then be left to fend for themselves in a context where all of the non-NDIS-based supports were dismantled by the states and territories or ended by the federal government because the NDIS existed. So they'll be left with nothing. And then we've got all of us, every single person who's on the NDIS, will be subjected to these mandatory reassessments. So you'll have people who have just gone through the process of proving for the fifth time that they still have a permanent disability, having to prove people who have just gone through the process of proving for the fifth time that they still have a permanent disability, having

0: And the last thing that really worries me is this idea of commissioned providers, because really what that is, that's government taking control from disabled people and our families and saying, I don't care who you have built trust with, who you have experience with, who you feel safe with, who you find to be the best value for money, you will use the services the government approve. And that's a recipe for monopoly. And that's a proposal that will shut out the choice and control and the voice of disabled people.
1: If you were given the chance, what would you change to what's been proposed in Minister Butler's speech and the upcoming budget?
0: Number one, and again, let's go to the actual dollar figures we're talking about here, right? The government's cuts that they've announced are about $15 billion. Now, there's a lot of talk in the community at the moment about making sure that gas companies pay at least 25% tax, and that would raise over $17 billion. So that's the first choice I would make. Make these gas companies that are making massive profits right now pay at least 25% tax, and then you could cover the cost piece of the NDIS in this particular space and have $2 billion to spare. And with that $2 billion, maybe you could give a bit more resourcing to the Quality and Safeguards Commission so they could actually investigate the abuse, the violence, the neglect that disabled people are often subjected to. And while we're at it, maybe the government could hurry up and actually update the Disability Discrimination Act, which they've been saying that they will do for years, which the Royal Commission said they should do, so that disabled people are not discriminated against in our day-to-day lives, including when we try to access services. And that discrimination often means that those services are harder to access and therefore more expensive to access. So there's just three ideas.
1: What do you make of the recent reports of organised crime gangs targeting people with disability on the scheme?
0: The involvement of organised crime and fraud is never acceptable. There's no place for it. Disabled people and our families care about fraud and whether there is criminal activity in the NDIS more than anybody else, because when those activities occur, it is us who pay the price.
2: There you go, from the mouth of somebody who has lived in a wheelchair all his life. Greens Senator Jordan Steele John, who was talking with Emma Myers on The Wire. Emma is also a regular producer on the website and podcast Powered Media, that's spelt P-O-W-E-R-D. And we're going to now bring you another of Emma's pieces, also focused on concerns about these proposed changes to the NDIS and focused on the goal of improved community support for people with disability to remain included in all aspects of life.
1: Australians with disability with the right support can thrive and be active in the community. Paralympic athlete Kathleen O'Kelly-Kennedy is part of the wheelchair basketball team called Gliders. When she watched the Paralympics in Sydney, she was determined, with the support of the community. Sam Drummond started asking her how she remembered that time in her life.
3: The big change for me happened when we were invited to a camp for the kids, or kids with missing bits, that was funded by the Paul Newman Foundation. There was Melissa Carlton, Tim Matthews, Don Elgin present as well, so these Paralympians. And up until that point, I didn't really know many people with, you know, missing a leg or just with disabilities in general. So I think that camp, it was the first little, it lit a little spark, because I was watching these Paralympians. They seemed to be proud of their disabilities. I thought that was quite bizarre, to be honest. Like, I really was, like, it was confronting for me how they just didn't seem bothered. They, you know, they were wearing shorts. I always wore long pants. And they worked really hard as well on getting me out of my shell and the other kids there too. So I think my plan for the weekend was that I was going to stay inside the cabin and not do anything. And I was being being a typical teenager.
4: Like, how old were you at this stage?
3: Easy. I think I was 13, yeah, okay. Like maybe 12 going on 13. I was,
4: yeah.
3: And Mum was just nagging me to go outside and just participate, just do something. She's like, come on. And I had all these excuses. The only way I'm going to get her off my back is if I go outside for a bit. So I just went to the pool with my brother and sister, and

0: And at the pool was this girl called, her name's Shelley Tunks, and she'd just more recently in the last 6 months, I think, lost her leg in a train accident. And this was the first time that she was going to try and swim. Seeing her in that moment, I knew how to get in and out of a pool. I'd done that before. I'd stopped doing it because I didn't want people to see my leg, but I wanted to help her more than I was worried about that in that moment. So I just gently kind of showed her, just introduced myself, got to know her, we got in the pool and had a great time. But then we also both had these beautiful mentors that were just in the background, just doing their thing. Like, they were coming up and chatting with us and stuff, but they were just role modelling that life can look different to how we were experiencing it.
1: This was a pivotal moment for Kathleen, highlighting just how transformative community support can be in shaping the path of a young person with a disability. That life-changing camp set her on a journey that led to being exposed to Paralympic sports at the 2000 Paralympic Games.
0: Wheelchair basketball, my goodness, Sam, it was like the stadium was packed. It was electric. You know, you go back to school, life goes on, and that beautiful, those beautiful moments that were created at that camp, like it's harder to obviously keep that feeling going as you're back to being sort of feeling like the outsider again.
2: So in those moments where you've experienced the camp, you've experienced the Sydney Olympic Games, which for anyone around at that time, particularly those growing up, was a massive moment.
0: Yeah.
2: And also a massive moment for the Paralympic Games
0: huge,
2: as well.
0: Yeah.
2: You go back to your community, how do you think community can best recreate that?
0: Well, what is magic about the Paralympic Games is there's a lot of people without disabilities that are just frothing over it, like for what it is. There's a lot more people without disabilities that I think could become fans, but also as a result of that, they're going back into their communities and they're just like, why doesn't this community feel like that? And I think it is happening because it's very different to what it was like when I was a kid growing up. There's definitely changes going on.
1: Through the support she was given in her career as a Paralympian, Kathleen decided it was time to give back. She founded the Set No Limits charitable organisation and co-founded the Red Dust Healers program, which uses wheelchair basketball to connect First Nations young people with disability to education, sport, employment and community opportunities.
0: And I come from a privileged space, so that's why, you know, I'm very conscious, and it was really important to me with the Red Dust Healers and amplifying those voices of First Nations people living with disabilities, because you talk about the barriers that I face. If I were an Aboriginal person right now, 10 times more things to think about as well and work through. That when we talk about, again, as a community, leave no one behind, we're leaving a community, we're leaving some people behind right now.
3: That is Kathleen O'Kelly-Kennedy, Paralympian and a disability advocate. She was talking with Sam Drummond, a writer, lawyer and disability advocate. The story was produced by Emma Myers, and if you'd like to listen to the full story, check out Building Inclusion, wherever you get your podcast. That's the name of the podcast. That's all from Nikki and Nora. Nora and Nikki. I hope you can stay with us on Radio Adelaide. Thank you so much, Nora, for once again introducing me to some new music and some good old stuff from my teenage years, maybe your teenage years as well.
4: I think so. We always have a ball, don't we, Nikki? And it's great fun, and we love doing the shows together and bringing a nice little special package of lunch to you each Monday. So we hope you enjoy it.
3: Yes, and one of the things that I particularly like to do is collect those stories of people who are making a difference. Take good care of yourself and others and our planet. We'll be back next Monday at noon, and we're going to wrap up the show with some Nick Cave. Tell me why you've chosen this one, Nora.
4: Well, into my arms, or is it into your arms? Sorry, I'm
3: trying. I think it's into my arms.
4: Into my arms, that beautiful Nick Cave song. I just think it's a beautiful song in terms of spirit, in terms of, it's a redemption song, I think, for me, when I think about it. It's and it's about embracing and letting go. There's so much in the world, and only so much that we can control or change, and a lot of the time we're finding ways to navigate it. So I think Nick Cave's song Into My Arms is a nice meditation on that.
3: So he wrote it and sings it?
4: Yes, he wrote it and sings it on the piano. Beautiful, yeah.
3: You can see why I love Nora doing the music, because she loves the music so much she knows it intimately. Here we go.

And welcome to another Monday Break Room. I am Belle Mack, and I'll be taking you through the next hour, brought to you on Kaurna Yurta. Always was and always will be Aboriginal land. We got lots of really cool music for you today, all Australian artists, because hell, we're pretty dang good. That, in fact, was Tame Impala, Wings of Time, and we're stepping through now to Teenage Dads and Midnight Driving.

The Jungle Giants bringing you Trippin' Up. And before that, no, you weren't hearing things. That was Darren Hayes from Savage Garden pairing up with Peking Duck to do a bit of a revamp of I Want You. And honestly, who doesn't want to be wanted every now and again? Leads me to the next song, Oscar the Wilde, Pinch Me Please.

And that was Rule. I don't want to be like you. I've said that to a couple of people in my time. I think it's part of the teenage condition, isn't it? I don't want to be like you. Before that, we had Moju with Some Time. So for those who are listening in for the first time, this is The Break Room and I am Belle Mac. And in The Break Room, we're here, whether you are driving across town as an allied health worker, whether you're working in a factory, sitting at your desk listening in on Radio Adelaide's webpage, or I don't know, frolicking with kids, whatever it is that you're doing, we're here to just get you through it. Just, you know, give you a couple of tunes, very little talk, not too much on the heavy side. And, yeah, we just like to keep it nice and chill because, honestly, when I'm driving around with my kind of lifestyle, I just like to keep it nice and chill. So, yeah, everything is great. Alice Sky.

Echo Chamber, Scatterlight. It was a bit of a whole show there, wasn't it? I could see that on a stage somewhere, like some big performance. Anyway, that was Scatterlight and Echo Chamber. Before that, Aldous Harding with TikTok, and not the TikTok that I think we're all starting to despise a little, the other one. And The Vans with Ever. What are we up to now? We are up to the last 20 minutes of the show, and we're going to listen to Maldemar, I think that's how you say it, with You Said. So sit back and enjoy. Jeez, now my chair's squeaking. Everything's squeaking around here now. Anyway, enjoy.

Glow by Jessica Mowboy. Just had to step in and talk about that one because what a banger is that? I'm keen. Hope you're as keen for the next song, Today by Sophia.

It's another end of a week for us here in the break room. I hope you all have a fabulous rest of your week. From Belmac at the break room, coming to you on Kaniyurra, always was, always will be Aboriginal land. Enjoy it, respect it, be good to each other, and we will see you next week. Bye.

Doo-wop Corner, the start of your weekend, the happy hour on Radio Adelaide. 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
3: Namani. Nyanyariwina kudnoiche. 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Tandanyenga, gana yatta. 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Tawala dubruki yenenga, gana. Mani na burdni. Greetings. This place is the land of my ancestors. It is the territory of the Kaurna nation. We welcome you to our country. This is a celebration of our cultural diversity and unity.
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5: We've got something a bit special for you today. Americast, with a live audience from Maida Vale Studios in London at an event celebrating some of the BBC's best-loved news podcasts such as Newscast and The Global Story. We recorded the episode last weekend before the shooting at the press dinner in Washington, D.C., attended by Donald Trump. Hope you enjoy it.
6: We're going to launch straight into this. Feel free, though. We're not pretending that you're not here, so do feel... Even if we could. So do feel free to kind of take part, as it were. So here we go. Donald Trump is not popular, and not popular on a whole range of subjects, and a worrying range of subjects if you are, for instance, a Republican congressman or congresswoman running in the midterms in November. In spite of that, the nation, it seems, is not turning to the Democrats with anything like the kind of enthusiasm that the Democrats might hope they would. So here's the question. Could the Democrats do perfectly well in November but still mess up the next presidential election? That is the fundamental question underlying what we're going to talk about now. So welcome to Americast.
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8: Do you hear that, Tim? 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
5: Hello, it's Sarah here, and I'm in the BBC's Maida Vale Studios in London, England.
13: And it's Anthony across from Sarah here. The Fabulous Four have you united, a rare time when we're all in the same room together. It's great to see y'all.
14: And I'm sitting opposite Anthony. It's Mariana.
6: Let's get on to the popularity of Donald Trump, or indeed, Anthony, at the moment, the lack of it.
13: Yeah, if you look at the poll numbers for Donald Trump, they have declined precipitously across the board over the course of the past year and 3 or 4 months. And part of that is natural for a second-term president. You're never more popular than the day you are inaugurated, and it's typically a steady decline after that. But Donald Trump has done things that have been very controversial over the course of the past year. His immigration policy has angered a lot of people. Hispanic voters, as we have talked about, have turned on him. At least we've seen indications of that. His trade policy has inflated prices, and Americans aren't crazy about that because they still feel like things are too expensive, things are unaffordable. And then the Iran war has been a real drag. And if you look at his poll numbers, there has been a real shift and an increase in his disapproval rating since the start of the war. And you know, the American public is split. Mostly 50-50 between Democrats and Republicans, conservatives and liberals. So to get down to where Donald Trump is now in the 30%, according to the recent polls, or even 20%, 20-odd percent for his handling of the economy, you have to not just have the people who always hate you hate you. You don't have to just have the people who are independents not like you. There have to be people in your own party who are fed up or frustrated and willing to tell pollsters that they don't support him for that to be the case.
6: And they are, and a lot of them are influencers or former influencers within that broad kind of category of people.
14: Yeah, exactly. Particularly when it comes to MAGA and the movement on social media. But I think particularly for everything around the Epstein files, when those were released, obviously Donald Trump has many, many times denied sort of any wrongdoing or even being linked to Jeffrey Epstein in any way that could be construed as bad, essentially. But that has not stopped a lot of people on social media connecting him with Jeffrey Epstein, suggesting he was involved in wrongdoing, everything else. And in some ways, perhaps it's not very surprising, because Donald Trump kind of built certainly this presidential campaign on the whole, I'm going to try and disrupt the traditional world of politics in the US. I'm going to make it different. Once you are then the president, you are ultimately the establishment. And a lot of these MAGA influencers are very anti-establishment, and so very against what he's doing. I mean, maybe this was always sort of inevitable in terms of how that was going to go.
6: It's such an interesting point, that, isn't it? Because actually so much of American politics is about manning the barricades, isn't it? Which side of the barricade you're then on. And what he's discovering is exactly as Mariana says, he's on that side of the barricade that's in charge, and there's nothing you can do about it.
0: Well, and even among, I guess you could call them MAGA influencers, but people on television like Megyn Kelly, Tucker Carlson, these people who are pretty establishment in the commentariat, it's the Iran war that's caused them to break with him. And I guess I'm slightly surprised. I'm not surprised that they're against that and that they're very, very critical. But they have just gone wholesale, everything about Donald Trump is bad, from everything about Donald Trump being good. So all of a sudden, he does one thing that you don't like, and then they've just leapt over the fence. And they're barricading the other side now, saying that that he's messed up on the economy, on the war, that he's not going to be able to win the midterms, that his polling's awful. It's as though they've done this complete U-turn.
13: Yeah, and Megyn Kelly notes Trump's approval rating, has said it's cratered, said essentially, literally, he's effed and has gotten pushback from Donald Trump on that. But Tucker Carlson is an interesting case.
6: Yeah.
13: He has supported Trump in the past. While there were some times when he was critical behind the scenes during the 2020 election dispute, and that kind of came out in leaked comments in the Fox News lawsuits after the fact, publicly and in his comments on his show, he has wholeheartedly endorsed the president up until now. And that's why this clip we're going to play of him apologizing for that support is so remarkable.
6: Yeah, so he's talking to his brother, isn't he? It's on his own podcast. He's talking to his brother, who's also a Trump supporter, and indeed a former speechwriter for him. Let's listen to the Tucker Carlson apology.
7: I mean, you and I and everyone else who supported him, you wrote speeches for him, I campaigned for him. I mean, we're implicated in this for sure.
6: Yes.
7: It's not enough to say, well, I changed my mind, or like, oh, this is bad, I'm out. It's like, in very small ways, but in real ways, you and me and millions of people like us are the reason this is happening right now.
6: Yes.
7: So I do think it's like a moment to wrestle with our own consciences. You know, we'll be tormented by it for a long time. I will be. And I want to say I'm sorry for misleading people. And it was not intentional. That's all I'll say.
0: I really am confused by this. I mean, as I said before, I understand where they are on the war. Donald Trump said that he wouldn't start any new foreign wars. These people have been against the neoconservative bit of the Republican Party for a long, long time. They didn't like George W. Bush, the people around him, and their foreign policy. But they were really happy to continue backing Donald Trump through the tariffs, through his trying to prosecute all of his enemies, using the Department of Justice to do that. All the things that Donald Trump has done, which have upset many people all around the world, they've blindly followed him through all of that. And Tucker Carlson wasn't just commenting favorably on it. He's never out the White House. I mean, I see him there all the time, hanging out with the president and with the cabinet. And now suddenly he's got to wrestle with his own conscience because of one foreign adventure in Iran. Why this complete turnaround?
13: I think the foreign wars and Mideast wars and foreign policy was central to Donald Trump's rise. The way he differentiated himself in 2015 and 2016, in part, besides being an outsider, was his criticism of the Iraq war and said Republicans were misguided, and he attacked Jeb Bush for what his brother George W. did and prompting the Iraq war in 2003. And I will say it's not just Tucker Carlson. I mean, as I think most of the audience knows, I'm from Texas because I talk about it regularly. And I went back to Texas a couple times since the start of the war. And the first time I was back there was just a couple days after the war started. And the Republicans I spoke with there were willing to give Trump the benefit of the doubt. They said, well, you know, he said he wasn't going to get us involved in forever wars. He said he wasn't going to bog us down in the Middle East. They were, I think, hoping it was going to be like Venezuela, would be over in a day or two, would go in there, would do it, would get out. That wasn't the case, obviously. And when I went back just a few weeks ago at CPAC, which is a conservative conference in Dallas, I was struck by the number of conservatives there who were willing to openly criticize Donald Trump, kind of the way Tucker Carlson did, said, I feel like we've been misled. I feel like he's breaking his promise, particularly younger conservatives. Anyone over under the age of 30, I would go up to them and I knew exactly what they'd say. I'd ask them about the Iran war and they would go, yeah, Trump's wrong. And I feel like he is he's making a mistake. This is not what he promised. This is hurting me personally by raising gas prices, you know, making things cost more. I'm worried about my friends who are in the military. I mean, that is a fundamental change from what we saw and what I've seen covering Donald Trump now for the past 11 years.
6: Do you think he might run in 28?
13: Tucker Carlson, you might. I've got a 22-year-old son who is engaged in politics. He follows it, doesn't watch broadcast news, doesn't read newspapers. He gets all of his information online and through Reddit and through YouTube videos. And he has told me the one person he thinks could be a real threat to win as a Republican is Tucker Carlson because he's an outsider and because he has a kind of a separate brand from the Republican Party. And you're nodding, Marianne. I'm curious if you're seeing that online.
14: I actually think to understand what's going on with Tucker, I think there's kind of two separate things happening, which is there's the broader shift around particular issues where people actually aren't that fussed about war and they don't like the impact of war, like stuff being more expensive and not being able to buy gas for their car in the same way and all that kind of thing. But then there's something different, which if you look at Tucker Carlson, you also look at influencers like Candace Owens, who people have probably heard of, who in lots of ways inhabit very extreme circles on social media and would be seen as quite extreme in that sense, but actually on the whole tend to be quite on the pulse in terms of the sort of direction of travel online. And what I would say is someone like Tucker Carlson, for example, has previously been criticized. So if you think of it like conspiracy land, which I talk about quite a lot, there's a kind of conspiracy land that exists on social media that people have dipped their toes in or been quite central to. Tucker Carlson has repeatedly been accused of spreading disinformation or conspiracy theories. He's always very much defended himself against that idea. But some of those conspiracy theories have been accused of being anti-Semitic. Now, one of the things that he very strongly disagrees with Donald Trump on right now, and if you listen to that podcast episode, he kind of hints at it and talks about it, is to do with Donald Trump's relationship with Israel and this suggestion that there's something kind of untoward going on, that Donald Trump is maybe being controlled in some way, and that's why he's making the decisions he's making. That, again, has triggered more accusations of anti-Semitism and that are different from, you know, political criticism of Israel and Netanyahu and everything else. And I think that if you understand how much of kind of Tucker Carlson's belief system online is built around this kind of evil cabals of people doing bad things thing, then you start to understand why when that no longer fits with what Donald Trump is doing, he sort of has no choice if he wants to keep that online audience, but to split and go another way. I think he's also quite good at reading the room online and working out what people are responding well to or not. It's interesting, Anthony, that you say it's younger people who you notice are like, oh, I'm not sure I'm so fussed. These are the main kinds of people they'll be seeing. They won't be kind of watching
6: also,
14: most of the traditional media.
6: They run businesses, these people. And this is where I think it's slightly difficult politically. These people run multi-million dollar businesses.
14: Which rely on
6: conflict, exactly. Yeah. As you've taught us down the years when we've been talking to you about these things, or taught me anyway, that actually what they're doing is slightly different from old-style political campaigning, where they've got a set of things that they want to happen. They're businesses that thrive on conflict and need the conflict to keep going. The woman who does Call Her Daddy, that incredibly successful, Alice Cooper, the podcast that is, I think, number 4 or so in American podcasts. I was reading the other day, she's having a get-together very much like this one, actually, here in Maida Vale, except hers is in Las Vegas. They've got the Chippendales at half-time. And Paris Hilton is the DJ. And, you know, these are big, big businesses. And I'm not talking us down in any way, shape or form. It's lovely, and we've all had a nice cup of tea, or at least we have in the green room, but nothing more than that. And there is a side to all of this that is about commercial futures for individual people. And I don't know what you think, Sarah. I just wonder whether the politics of it, in a sense, you ought to see separately.
0: Yes, because they'll go in the direction of clicks, as you say. And it's interesting, though, isn't it? As you're saying, Marianna, that they're good at reading the room online. I mean, if you're doing this because you have to, for financial reasons, appeal to the maximum number of people, then that's a fairly good indication for us to follow of where voters are thinking, the kind of people that they want, if these people really do, you know, very, very good at sniffing what's in the wind.
15: 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If you're enjoying what you're hearing, you can listen to all of our episodes right now. 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
0: But of course, there's different people on there. You've got a kind of diehard base of Donald Trump fans, which people reckon is what, just about under a third of the electorate will stick with Donald Trump, did through 2020, all of that kind of thing. He's got quite a high floor. He can only fall so far with support. But the people who put him in the White House are people who are anything but diehard fans. Some of them are swing voters, some of them moderate Republicans who voted with their wallets largely and thought that he would run the economy better than the Democrats would, and they remembered feeling better off during his first term. It's where they're going to go with all of this. It's absolutely crucial, not how many people in the base are turned off. And actually, we've had an email about that from Sarah, who says, and she must be in the States, because she says, it's a common misjudgment to think that anyone who voted for Trump is a MAGA diehard who will believe anything he says. That's definitely not the case. I'm surrounded by Trump voters, and most of them do not actually like Trump. They tolerate him because they're either pro-life or anti-woke or both. And I think that's a very interesting point. You've got the people Anthony's talking to at, say, for instance, CPAC, who are MAGA diehards. They've got their own views about it. But

0: overturned, that he has put forward, right to life sorts of issues, and that he has taken on their cultural conservative issues, and they're willing to kind of grin and bear it. Although it is also interesting to say that a lot of them pushed back with the mm-hmm. Trump as Jesus meme that he shared and his criticism of the Pope. The people who were tolerating him because the ends justify the means, or however you want to call it, they may want to start distancing more. And I think you'll see that first in Republican politicians in Congress, ones who are running for office in the midterm elections in November, if they start to distance themselves from Trump, because Trump's done. He's not running for president again. He's not. His name's not going to be on the ballot again, despite some of those rumors. But there are other Republicans whose names will be on there in November. And if Trump goes down and keeps dragging them down, they are going to have to find ways of distancing themselves, kind of the way Tucker Carlson has.
1: What then are the Democrats, Anthony? How popular / unpopular are they generically at the moment?
0: There are a couple of ways to look at that. The first way is, if you look at it, the approval rating for Democrats kind of writ large, the same way that we've been looking at approval rating of Trump. And if you do look at it that way, Democrats honestly aren't much better off than Donald Trump. The latest poll numbers have them languishing in the low to mid 30%, as well 60-something% disapproving of them. And what I said about Donald Trump and the Republicans is true of the Democrats as well. You don't get to that kind of disapproval rating unless there are people in your own party who don't like what your party is doing. They don't approve of what the Democrats is doing. And if you look at one poll I was looking at, it started around October of 2024, right before the presidential election. Democrats had 47% approval, 51% disapproval. And since Donald Trump took office, that has grown into a chasm. And I think it's because there are people on the left who would normally approve of what the Democrats are doing, who are upset that the Democrats aren't doing enough. They see things that Trump is doing that they definitely don't like, and they feel like Democrats have not done anything to stop him or not used all the tools at their disposal to stop him. They say Trump breaking rules and pushing boundaries, and they think, why can't Democrats break rules and push boundaries back too? That's one way to look at it. Another way to look at it, however, is head-to-head, generic ballot for the midterms. And that is, you're not just thinking generally what, do I like the Democrats or not, but if I were going to cast a ballot for a member of Congress in November, who would I pick? And in those, Democrats are up by anywhere from 4 to 8%. And so what we've seen in these special elections and the off-year elections last year, where when voters show up to the polls, they are pulling the poll ballot handle for Democrats, by and large. And that is much better news. I mean, there's a saying that Joe Biden would always have, don't compare me to the almighty, compare me to the alternative. Yeah. And I think that's the Democrats' big hope, that when it comes down to it, pick Democrats over Republicans, even if you're not crazy about the Democrats.
2: And they're not just winning in narrow elections. I mean, they've been winning on state legislatures and things in really surprising districts, in places that Trump carried by double figures, didn't they? I mean, there's like 12% Trump districts that Democrats are winning in. It's quite remarkable when you see that.
0: Yeah, Mar-a-Lago in Florida, that district is now run in the state legislature by a Democrat. So there have been these big swings.
1: Is it that they've got to find someone, though, Mariana, who's able to do what Trump has done? Or is it that they've got to say, that's the end of that, and we're going to be completely different and maybe more conventional and go back to that? Because that seems to me among the many decisions the Democrats have to make, one of them is, how Trump-like do we want to be? How online and in your face and not necessarily always saying things that are necessarily true do we need to be in order to exist in this new political world?
3: I think that if we're honest, as we know, social media is the world. Like, everything is on social media, and everything that happens in the real world plays out online. And what Donald Trump did so effectively was reaching,
1: and actually
3: we have these people who are called like the double haters. So the idea that they don't really like any political party, or at least the two ones that they have the options between in the US, they kind of need to like the person, right? They need the person to be popping up on the podcasts or on the streams that they listen to and watch and say, oh great, okay, I kind of like this person. And all the social media strategy in the world can't make up for a kind of lack of personality or ability to connect with the audience. And if you're going to, I've spoken about it on Top Comment, the other podcast I do, that if you're like cringe posting as a politician, like, it's never going to work. You need someone who seems authentic and genuine, kind of gets this world. They don't have to be young. They can be older. Like, Bernie Sanders is.
1: That's a microaggression.
3: I was reminding you. call it out.

0: cool out.
1: Sarah, what do you reckon?
2: Well, so I'm really interested, Mariana, talking about having to have the right personality. Well, we need to have a personality and a person. And this is, of course, why the American system is so different, because there isn't a leader of the opposition. There isn't a Democrat presidential candidate in waiting. We hear most often on the American news that Anthony and I consume all day from the people in the Senate and the House of Representatives. And they're not necessarily the people who are going to be the flag bearers for the next presidential campaign. So we're asked all the time, where are the Democrats? Why aren't they doing more, saying more? Without someone for them to coalesce behind who speaks for the Democratic Party, it's very difficult for them to have any kind of unified message or people to know even where to look for what Democrats are saying. And that will change as soon as the primaries begin and we start to have people campaigning to be the next candidate. But there's always this vacuum in opposition, isn't there? Because you don't have somebody who plays the role of the leader of the opposition here.
3: Yeah, there's no shadow cabinet. There's no shadow prime minister. Yeah, all of that doesn't happen. And the good news for Democrats is they don't need it to happen to win in the midterms. They can have everyone from Zohran Mamdani to some sort of a centrist, and they can run different candidates based in different districts that appeal
1: this is such
3: to places
1: an important
3: they,
1: point. Yeah.
3: they go. So Abigail Spanberger, who's the governor of Virginia, a centrist, what they call a blue dog Democrat, someone who is definitely very moderate. She won the governorship in Virginia last year. And at the same time, that Zohran Mamdani won mayor of New York, running very different campaigns. And so you're going to see a bunch of different Democrats kind of appealing to wherever they are. And it's going to be different for the presidential election, where
1: that's the point,
3: they have
1: though.
3: To find someone and pick one person.
1: But also, not only do you have to find one person and pick one person and everyone gather around, but also, is there a litmus test that says you, Democrat A, are unacceptable to the party? For instance, perhaps you're a potential presidential candidate who isn't very keen on abortion rights. Or you're a presidential candidate who thinks that in sport that females shouldn't have to compete against biological males. So, you know, there are these things where there are people on the left in American politics who in the last few years, and certainly when Biden was in charge in the White House, were sort of being told by the party, your views are, it's not just that we don't agree with them, they are unacceptable in the party. And I think one of the questions that strikes me this time round, after the midterms, can the party accept a sort of broad range of views so that you can run convincingly in all of America, or can it not?
2: I think they've gotten over that idea that there's a purity test of to where you are on trans and abortion and some of those things. Now, that doesn't mean that the Republicans won't be able to pick a new issue that people will have established positions on. But I think I don't think yet know what the culture wars issue will be for 2028, because I don't think it will be trans people in women's sports, for instance. I think they'll be smarter about that and pick something that works really well for them and is a problem for Democrats. And I think there may also be a problem around Palestine and Gaza, and that they don't know how to talk to themselves about that, or what
1: That's
2: kind of
1: so
2: message
1: interesting.
2: Sells.
1: Yeah. If you are looking for issues that are going to come up on every stage, they're going to be asked, aren't they, about Israel?
3: And Democratic opinion has shifted dramatically on Israel. So it may not be that controversial to say things about Israel, Netanyahu, and genocide the way it would have been in 2020. I guess the question
2: But it's still potentially a drag in the general election.
3: It could be an issue in the general election. The thing I will say is that if the economy is bad, the economy becomes the issue, full stop. Nothing else matters. We don't know what the economy is going to look like in 2027, 2028 when these candidates are out there running. But if you remember, in 2008 when Obama was running against John McCain and the financial markets were collapsing, that crowded out everything else. That is all they care about. The cultural issues, the social issues, all of that goes by the wayside. So, that is another way of saying what you said, Sarah, which is that we don't know what it's going to look like in even just a year.
2: We're going to talk about it anyway,
3: because that's what we do.
2: Yeah, what I think we do know is what November is going to look like, the midterm elections. And without a positive message to sell about the party or about the president, it will be really, really negative. There are, literally hundreds of millions of dollars waiting to be spent on adverts, on campaigns attacking the Democratic opponents. Because if you know anything good to say about yourself, then say bad things about the people you're running against. And so we will see an absolute onslaught of attacks on Democratic candidates and policies coming through November, which will leave a very bad taste in the mouth for a lot of voters.
3: Yeah, and something people forget is that Republicans have a lot of money. They have fundraised considerably. The party itself has 10 times more money than the Democrats. Some Democratic candidates are actually doing okay, and they have pretty big bankrolls. But by and large, there are going to be these independent committees and Republican Party sources that are going to pour money into this. I don't think it's going to change the dynamics. I mean, there you can spend all the money you want in advertising. If the product you're selling is not popular, then it's not going to convince people. But we are going to see the airwaves flooded come September, October, November.
1: Okay, we're going to leave it there. It's been a real pleasure taking part not only in this discussion, but also with this wonderful audience as well. Thank you all so much for coming. Bye.
0: Bye.
2: We hope you enjoyed that. 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
6: This week's expression is focused on commands. More specifically, Panikawai, come here. This command is addressed to one person, but if we wanted to address two people, we would say Panikawainga. And lastly, if we wanted to address more than two people, we would say Panikawainga.
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Welcome to Soulful Echoes here on Radio Adelaide 101.5 FM. I'm your host, Eve Kerr, and today we embark on a transcendental journey through the realm of the third eye chakra, where we'll explore the power of intuition, insight, and inner vision through music. We'll be ascending to higher consciousness, and we'll move to more ethereal and mystical sounds that resonate with the essence of this mystical energy center. Join me as we open our minds to new perspectives and embrace the transformative energies of the third eye chakra and seek self-discovery and enlightenment.

As we've mentioned before, there are seven primary chakras or energy centers in the body running from the base of the spine to the crown of the head, and each chakra point supports the balance, health, and wellness of the whole, which is the mind, body, and soul. In the past few shows, we've explored the first five chakras, and today we're ascending to higher consciousness and reach the sixth chakra, known as the third eye chakra, or Ajna in Sanskrit.

Agnya or Ajna in Sanskrit means to perceive, to know, to go beyond wisdom. And this chakra is the center of intuition, insight, higher consciousness, higher dimensions, clairvoyance, and inner wisdom. It's located at the center of the forehead, just above the brows, and it corresponds to the pineal and the pituitary glands in the physical form. Its color is indigo, its element is light, and it represents intuition and deeper awareness. The third eye chakra is activated when you're able to question your reality. So don't believe everything you see on the news, on TV, or other media outlets. Do your own research. Know for yourself. Always question the 3D. Because now you're moving into other dimensions. You're moving to the fourth dimension, the fifth dimension, the sixth dimension, and so on. You're no longer in the earthly plane. You're in a transcendental space. It's a super, super powerful chakra.

an imbalanced third eye chakra can cause fear, anxiety attacks, stress, loss of control, helplessness, mental instability and confusion, lack of motivation, lack of concentration, irrationality, migraines, and insomnia. And so it is very important to balance this chakra in order to heal such issues when they arise. And one of the ways to activate and balance the third eye chakra is through music and sound vibrations. Music with ethereal sounds, ambient textures, and meditative qualities, and also music that incorporates woodwind instruments such as the flute or the bansuri, they can all stimulate and awaken this chakra, enhancing intuition and deeper spiritual perception.

to open, activate, and balance this center of inner wisdom and inner knowing tonight, I've selected some songs that are of a more mystical nature and ethereal vocals, which align perfectly with the essence of the third eye chakra. And to start off with our activation of the third eye chakra, I've selected a powerful track that delves into the depths of perception and inner vision, and that's The Eyes of Truth by Enigma. This track combines mystical sounds and ethereal vocals, which create an atmosphere of spiritual awareness and inner visions. So let the eyes of truth take you beyond this world and help you seek profound truths that lie deep, deep within you. Here's Enigma.

The Eyes of Truth by Enigma, a hauntingly beautiful song from their 1993 album The Cross of Changes that opens our inner vision and heightens our intuition with its great mystical sounds. And for those of you who've just joined us, you're listening to Soulful Echoes on Radio Adelaide 101.5 FM and online at radioadelaide.org.au. And today we're exploring music that aligns with the essence of the third eye chakra or Agnya.

now we move to a song that continues this journey of inner exploration and spiritual awakening, and that's A Sweet Lullaby by Deep Forest. Sweet Lullaby has soothing, ethereal sounds that create the perfect soundscape for connecting with the third eye. This song blends traditional world music with modern ambient vibes, creating a sense of calm and clarity. So as you listen to Sweet Lullaby, just allow the gentle rhythms and harmonic melodies to guide you deeper into your own intuitive wisdom and open pathways to insight and divine understanding. Here's a Sweet Lullaby.

That was a Sweet Lullaby by Deep Forest. A soothing, ethereal track from their 1992 album Deep Forest that beautifully resonates with the third eye chakra.

That was The Eyes of God by Reinhardt and Mandy Burr. A powerful, transcendental track that amplifies our connection to the third eye chakra and encourages us to perceive the world with heightened clarity and spiritual insight. And for those of you who've just joined us, you're listening to Soulful Echoes with Eve Kerr on Radio Adelaide 101.5 FM and online at radioadelaide.org.au. And now we move to a track that speaks to the presence of divine guidance and spiritual insights, and that's Move On by Mouth Music. Move On blends traditional Celtic elements with contemporary rhythms and creates a soundscape that stimulates the third eye chakra as it invokes spirit and the light of inner knowing. So, come on, take a deeper breath into your third eye chakra and allow the melodies of Move On to give you a sense of cosmic connection and oneness with the

universe and open the realm of infinite possibilities that is within you. Here's Mouth Music.

0: That was Move On by Mouth Music, a beautiful track from 1995 that guides us to expand our consciousness and ascend to higher realms of existence. 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And today we're exploring the third eye chakra, or Agnya, through music. 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

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And now we move to an ethereal track that carries us to the realms of inner wisdom and spiritual awakening. And that is Orinoco Flow by Enya. Orinoco Flow calls us to trust our intuition and embrace the unknown, which aligns perfectly with the essence of the third eye chakra. And as you listen to Orinoco Flow, allow yourself to surrender to the celestial vibrations of it and be carried away on the waves of intuition and spiritual insight. And with Orinoco Flow, we come to the end of our show. So thank you, dear listeners, for joining me on this enlightening journey through the third eye chakra. I hope that the vibrations of these tracks continue to awaken your inner vision and guide you toward greater clarity and insight. And until next time, let your third eye remain open and your spirit uplifted. This is Eve Kerr, signing off from Soulful Echoes on Radio Adelaide 101.5 FM. 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

0: Hello.
1: Hello, hello, everyone. What's up? My name's Kavetta, and I'd like to welcome you tonight onto Nungawonga radio station. And here in the studio tonight presenting with me is Booster. And we also welcome back the deadly Roo Boy on the panel tonight.
0: Hello.
1: Hello, everyone.
2: Yo.
1: So, like I said, I'm Kavetta. I'm a proud Wotjobaluk Gunditjmara Djadjali woman from Western Victoria, living here and raised here on in Adelaide on Ganiata. I've also strong ties to the Narunga people of the York Peninsula in South Australia. So welcome, everyone. And who have I got here on my left?
2: Yeah, so my name is Booster. I'm a proud Arunda man all the way from Alice Springs. I've been living in Adelaide in this beautiful country for a while now. And, it's deadly to be here.
0: Yep, and myself, Roo Boy, Noongar Nanjeris and Arunda Corny from here, from everywhere.
1: everywhere.
0: Okay, there you go.
1: Thank you.
2: Yeah. So Nungawonga is coming to you live and deadly from Tandanyanga, the land of the red kangaroo here in Adelaide, South Australia, on magnificent Kaurna country from Crystal Brook all the way to Cape Jervis. Now, before we start this deadly journey, Nungawonga would like to acknowledge and show our respect to the Kaurna people and the ancestral land from which Nungawonga takes its place each and every week, beaming through Radio Adelaide, online, digital, and 101.5 FM.
1: Always was and always will be Ganiata, Kaurna land. So Nungawonga is rebroadcast through the National Indigenous Radio Service from Meanjin in Brisbane, Karma Network, Alice Springs and Koori Radio on Gadigal Country in Sydney. And also for all you laydows, this show is broadcast again tonight at midnight on this station, Radio Adelaide.
2: And there's more. You can always listen back to any of our last four shows through Radio Adelaide's website. Just go to Radio Adelaide website, look for Nungawonga, and you will see and you'll listen back to all of our shows.
1: So what does Nungawonga mean?
2: It means blackfellas talking. So Nunga is just a general term for blackfellas in some parts of SA. Just as we use Murrays for Queenslanders, Koori's in New South Wales and Victoria. But there's always a but.
1: And what's that but? Where's Uncle Eddie?
2: Where's Uncle Eddie, yeah. The Adnamatha people from the Flinders Ranges here in SA often use the word Yura when referring to themselves. And people from the APY land are referred as Anunga people.
1: Thanks. Bit of education for everyone.
2: Yeah.
1: So Wanga is a Kaurna word meaning talking. So what's coming up on tonight's show? First off, we have joining us live on air tonight with some deadly followers from Aboriginal Sprighty Group to share some amazing work that they're doing out in our community. We'll be having a get to know you, the staff at Nungawonga, and chat about what's on in Adelaide. We're going to talk about some upcoming important dates, but that's not all, because there's plenty of blackfellow music. We only play 100% First Nations music here on Nungawonga. So go get yourself a drink, settle in for a great show. And as always, we have the deadly Aboriginal and Torres Strait Islander Xanad Kes music for you all. So whatever you're doing, please stay tuned to Nungawonga. Let's get this show on the road.
0: Right.
2: That's cool.
0: No worries.

0: Yeah, welcome back, everyone. We just had Ian Butler with New Beginnings. We also had Nancy Bates, Blood Red Moon. And one before that was Roger Knox with McMaster's. McMaster Words? Is that, did I get that right?
1: Yeah. Sounds good.
0: Yeah.
1: So, if you're just joining us, welcome. And you're listening to Nunga Wunga on Radio Adelaide Digital, online and on 101.FM from 7 p.m. to 9 p.m. every Monday night. And you can also, like I said earlier, you can also listen again back tonight at midnight. So, we've got some exciting guests in here tonight. Joining us live in the studio, we have Nick, Patricia and Daris. Is that it? Daris? Or Daris?
2: Daris.
1: Okay, we've got it. So they're here joining us from Aboriginal Sobriety Group. So we're going to have a bit of a yarn and welcome everyone. Don't be ashamed. There's no shame in this room. If you we're filming this live, it's cool. We've got like, it's jam-packed in here, isn't it? Booster.
0: Yeah, definitely.
1: Booster. Booster, a.k.a. Miles. So anyway, I'm going to start, and there's three of them that we're interviewing, so we're going to ask the question we always ask everyone is, tell us who you are, who your mob is, where you're from. So I'll start in my far across from me.
3: Far across from me. Thanks, Kavetta. Patricia Cotton, I am a very proud Kumilaroi Māori woman, so built on two very strong cultures, which drives my passion and everything that I do in the work. So in my current role, I sit as the CEO for Aboriginal Sobriety Group. And alongside me, I have Nick, but you can jump in.
4: Yeah, I'll jump in. What's up? I'm Nick. So I work in the homelessness program over at ASG. I'm not Nunga at all, but I'm, with the same struggle. Like, I'm Samoan Cook Islander and representing the Pacific Islands. All one mind, one accord, we're all united as one.
1: What do you do for work at Sobriety Group?
4: Yeah, I'm a caseworker there, so just working in the homelessness section. Just helping out the fellas and the ladies that come through that are experiencing homelessness and barriers that put them in that position, so yeah.
1: Thank you.
5: I'm Daris, obviously a little bit shame, but I'm a proud Wurundjeri, Menang and Gadigal man. I've been with ASG for about a year and a half. I work with Nick in the hostels, looking after the men and the women.
1: Cool, thanks. Like I said, don't be ashamed, we'll have you singing directly.
5: It's good for me now, then it was deadly.
1: I haven't even got over you sing yet on the panel. But anyway, so what brings you to radio tonight? Any one of you can answer, or all of you can jump in. You can fight for the mic. It's up to you.
4: Yeah, I guess wanted to get the word out there about our men's group that's just started up. So we're in week five. So it's been deadly. Like, it's been really going strong. A lot of positive outcomes just coming out of it. I guess the foundation that we sort of wanted to lay down for our community was just a safe space for fellas to come in and feel that safety, because we feel like, it's somewhere that everyone wants to experience, especially for, the young fellas growing up and those men that didn't have that opportunity when they were younger too, like to experience a place where they can express themselves and, where they can have a yarn pretty much about everything. And a lot of that branches into the many different things and the topics that we discuss during our group, such as the issues of drug and alcohol, suicide prevention, health as well, health and well-being. We get guest speakers coming through. So a lot of positive responses so far. And, we're loving it so far.
1: Cool. And Nick, I'm going to ask you a question. Obviously, you just told us you're Samoan and Cook Islander.
4: Yeah.
1: What inspired you to work with our community here?
4: I think the family orientation, because it's very important to Pacific Islanders, and I noticed that with the Aboriginal culture too. So it's a very, very like common ground that I can definitely resonate with. Just the bond that Aboriginal people have, you know, like we all stick together. That's the same sort of moral that the Pacific Islanders do as well. And I guess coming from New Zealand, because I was born and raised there, and then coming here too and like feeling that love, especially within the Aboriginal community, yeah, definitely something I can get used to over here.
1: Yeah, and he has the contacts because he just messaged me on Facebook and said, we want to come on radio. So I guess it's the biggest thing in our community. It's like we can have anyone work for us, but they don't have the community connections. It's really hard to get on air or get your word out there. So it's really important to have those contacts and so that service is getting known to our community, because the hardest step is when someone's first reaching out for help, I think. So now I'm going to head over to Doris. What started your journey? Like, what influenced you to work in the job you do?
5: I think just like Nick said, you know, wanting to be, you know, active in the community, helping our mob. Big family history of working in ACCOs and stuff like that. My nan, my pop, dad, uncles, yeah. Aunties. I didn't always do it. I'm new to it, really, like community services and stuff like that. But like, I think we can all relate to it, being black fellas. You all know somebody, you see your family, your fellas going through things like that, and you just want to help and give back where you can. You know, that was my driving force, you know, and what gets me getting up in the morning and getting to work and doing the stuff I do.
1: Yeah, it's deadly, because I think, you know, coming from a community service background, social work background myself, I think the influence you make on one person, like, I think you don't know the impact you'll make. You might have that one yarn with someone and you don't know that you've completely changed their life just from that one conversation. Yeah. And sometimes, you know, I've heard people in those settings say, like, I just feel like no one's listening. And when that one person listens, they will remember that forever. It's like you've made that positive influence and change in their life. What about you, Patricia? I've known Patricia for a long time, since she was little.
3: You tell everybody that.
1: Yeah.
3: Now my family.
1: And she's a singer too, so she knows how to sing, so we'll get her back one day.
3: Give you fellas a wire to, yeah.
1: Yeah, so what drives, what brought you into the field?
3: I've seen a lot of my family go through hardship, not just AOD. We've had suicide in our family. We've had loss of culture and identity. Social services have either failed us as a system, or we don't have the right leadership in the spaces. I consider myself a pretty fair leader, and I think what started my journey in the social service work is I witnessed and was a participant in a program, and I went, I think I can do that better. Like, I think I can lead that better, I think I can drive that better, and show up for community in a different way. And sort of led my journey into that space, which I do, but also my kids. Like, my kids drive the work that I do, because I know when I move from the seat that I sit in, my babies will sit here one day, and we go through lots of hardship within, even as an ACCO, and the spaces that we sit in. So how do we clean up our positions? How do we clean our seats so that our babies can sit in these seats for us one day?
1: Yeah, that's the biggest thing, isn't it? Like, making those steps and being a trailblazer. Like, obviously, all of us in this room, we've had trailblazers. It doesn't matter where we come from. And that's paved the way for ourselves. So then it's good to do that and continue that legacy, especially the old fellas now. They're looking to take a step down. And so they're looking for that younger generation to come through. And you pretty much touched on one of the next questions before we get into exactly what you do. I'll go to Doris first. Like, who in your life has been your biggest influence and why?
5: For me, I'd probably say my father, my dad and my grandfather, just because a lot of young black fellas don't got good male role models in their life. I've always had my dad, my pop, my uncles. And I've also seen the other side of it, when some of the brothers that didn't have that in their life, and you know, I say having that positive male role model is huge. And like, with the men's group, like we're trying to do, that's just some of the things that I try and think on a lot too. It's like, what will my grandfather do? It's been deadly, because my pop's been at all the men's group too, you know, so he's sharing his wisdom along the way. But I think it's just taking little things here and there of what I've picked up from and learnt from, and just passing it on, like we're saying.
1: Yeah,
5: you know, from the old fellas to the young fellas, and keep it moving.
1: And how proud would he be watching you take that lead?
5: Hopefully very proud.
1: Yeah.
5: You know, that mean the world to me to make my grandfather proud, my father proud.
1: Yeah. That's deadly. And what about you, Nick? Who's been your biggest influence in your life and why?
4: I'd say my grandmother. She'd be the reason why I got into homelessness as well, and eventually leading on to this men's group too. I think, like, women, they take on a lot, like, of the roles of men too. So, like, to encourage men to, you know, to do your bit, you know, to become strong men, you've got to give acknowledgement to women, like my grandmother too, because, you know, growing up as a young fella in New Zealand, like, I see the stuff that she did, and I, you know, and I really understand it now, like, you know, she looked after the homeless people, she took the time to, you know, to stop and talk to them and help them wherever she could. And this is a lady that, you know, she didn't have money, she didn't have anything at all. She just had her heart and, you know, the things that she could offer to people in order to help. You know, it might not change everything, but at least it causes, like, some sort of ripple, you know what I mean? So, yeah, she's my biggest influence.
1: Deadly. And another question I just have for you, Nick, is, like, how much work do you have to put in? I know, like you're saying, like, you've earned your stripes. I know you personally too through our last work that we've done. But, like, it's hard to, for anyone, and especially blackfellas ourselves, is to connect with our own mob. Like, what about yourself? Is it, like, do you feel like that's been an easy transition, or you've had to really work for the trust?
4: It's a learning thing for myself, but I feel like the transition's been pretty all right. Because, like, you know, the same sense of humour that I have, like, a lot of the fellas have too. Like, for example, working with Doris, you know, pretty much from the get-go, like, we were just, you know, joking around like we were brothers from a young age. So, it's been awesome as just a transition into the space of working with black fellas.
1: Yeah. And what about other fellas that's, like, come from similar, like, Pacific Island background or and wanting to get into that work? Like, you know, obviously they're living away from home and moving here. What would you suggest, like, for them? Like, do you think that you know, it's a path that they could take?
4: Yeah, definitely. There's a lot of similarities that you could take into, like, roles like this. And I think, like, a lot of Aboriginal Torres Strait fellas will definitely resonate with the Pacific Islanders too, you know, because, yeah, we share that culture, like, that similarity. And yeah, like, also, like I was saying before, like, that sense of humour, eh?
1: Banter.
4: It doesn't get boring, eh? So,
1: yeah.
4: I mean, like, when these guys come in for their afternoon shifts, you know, it's just like a big laugh fest, eh, you know, and I don't feel awkward as because I'm not of the culture or anything like that, but it's all good because we're brothers and sisters and I like that sort of environment.
1: Mm. Yeah, thank you. And Patricia, what about yourself? Obviously, you said you got Māori heritage as well, but firstly, I'll ask you, like, who's been your biggest influence in your life and why?
3: I'd have to say my mum. My mum drives a lot of what we do. She raised 7 kids and that can be difficult all on its own. And 6 women sitting there too. I have 5 sisters. So I know when we put us all together, it can be a little bit hectic. So, you know, I shout out to my mum for all the hard work she put in to raise us all into the strong black women that we are today. And we're all very boisterous. Me and all of my sisters are all quite boisterous together. So I definitely shout out to my mum for that. But also my grandfather, who we just recently lost, actually. We lost him a month ago. So, you know, love him a lot. But he drove all the driving force for our family and, you know, a strong Christian man, so made sure our values stood in place and loved everything that we did and prayed for our family, prayed for the work that we do. And I hold his strength for, I think our family is now capped over 200 of us. And I know that all started with him, so, you know, I take pride in carrying that with me. But if it wasn't for my mum and my koro there, absolutely.
1: Thank you, and sorry for your loss too, sis. So, you know, that's the biggest, hardest thing for us. We have so much loss in our communities and it's we still got to just get up and do what we do. And for us, I think in the fields that we work, we constantly do that because the people we're working for are going through the same hardships and journeys. And so thank you for sharing a bit of that stuff about yourself. So let's talk about ASG, Sobriety Group.
3: Hey.
1: I'm going to ask the CEO here.
3: Yeah.
1: Give the floor to the CEO. What is ASG? Because you've got to remember, this is also people from across Australia listening to this.
3: Yeah. So Aboriginal Sobriety Group, we are a 53-year-old ACCO, so we've been running for a very long time now, an organisation that was built on an idea and a dream of how do we change our future for our mob and what does that look like. And we started with Minya program, our MAP program, and how does that become successful. It's a program we still hold in our organisation. The MAP bus is a service that runs from 4 till midnight in Adelaide City. We also have that service running in the Murray Bridge as well. We pick up our vulnerable people, our people who need a safe place to go. And vulnerable doesn't mean intoxicated. Vulnerable doesn't mean they're under the influence. Vulnerable is our homelessness people. Vulnerable are the people who need support, need a yarn, need someone to take them home to a safe place. So that service runs and has been running for many, many years. ASG has done homelessness for 25 years. I do consider us professionals in that field. We've been doing it for a very long time. We have our two hostels over in Woodville Gardens, and these two next to me are, you know, champions in that program and help successfully house our mob and put them into their spaces. We do run AOD. AOD has always been a service of Aboriginal Sobriety Group that we've run for a very long time. We support the difficult, the hard, and the ones that people don't want to have a conversation with. We support our fellas coming in and out of the justice system, whether they're our young people or they're our elders. We support them. We carry them on their journey. We do counselling with them, case management. I don't like that word, but, you know, it's the word and the term that we have to use. But for us, it's holistic support, by having a conversation with them and allowing them to create their journey and where they're going, and we sort of walk alongside them and give them that support into that space. I don't know, I feel like I've forgotten something here. There's so much that we do. Like, we are a 53-year-old ACCO. We have 7 sites, but there is only 25 of us. So it's a lot of work for 25 people who run that service. And the champions are my crew. They are my staff who run all of the programs and champion that space for us. And the outcomes are unbelievable. And that's because we're pretty transparent in the organisation as a family unit. We all met today and did some, you know, some pretty cool drumming, bonding training today, which was really exciting for us, something we all sort of stepped out of our zone to do, but it was pretty exciting. We had a bit of a laugh about it, but it's, I guess that's cultural supervision for all of us in an organisation, when we can sit together and still have a laugh about all the work that we do, knowing that it's a difficult job.
1: Thank you. Thank you for sharing that. And like I said, I'm not 53, but I remember my first trip on the MAP bus. Have you been on the MAP bus, Rooboy? Rooboy's like, yeah. And I'll never forget getting on that MAP bus. I won't even say the people that worked on there, because
3: they must still be there.
1: No, they're not still there. But I had to tell a white lie. I had to say, look, I was stranded. I missed my last bus. And I knew the MAP bus was there. And I knew that if my mum knew I was on that MAP bus, I'd be getting killed. But I was 15, I remember, there was a group of us and we got on the bus and I had to say a fake name. But my stepbrother was the one working on the bus and he was just like giving me these daggers because, you know, you've got to record the names, yeah, you know. Yeah. Reboy's probably got some stories over there being on that MAP bus too. Oh, you haven't? Silent assassin tonight. But I think that was the first and only time I've ever been on that bus. I was 15 years old, I'll never forget it. And I said, drop me off down the road, because I didn't want to get, like, yeah. Because they used to drive you home. Like, they still drive you home?
3: Yeah, they still drive you home.
1: Okay, yeah.
3: So they take from the city out.
1: Miles, you want to go on the MAP bus?
2: I already been. I was stranded in the city, and I wanted to go and catch up with my cousins. And, yeah, I was like, oh, I missed the bus. You know, I had no money. And then I saw one driving past, and then these mob was like, oh, that's MAP bus. And I was like, wait, what is that? You know, and then they flagged it down. They was like, just follow needs lift. And I was like, oh, all right, I'll just jump on. And they took me.
1: It was that Beachy mob.
2: Yeah, it was Beachy.
3: Beachy's still on the bus, yeah, you know.
1: Beachy's been my childhood friend since I was like 12 years old.
3: He's an old scholar, still sitting up there on the bus running the show.
2: That's proper deadly. Yeah. And that's good service too. Like, it'd be mad to have like stuff like that in Alice too, you know, like, because, I mean, Alice is small, like, we don't need to think.
1: Still need a bus to get around.
2: Yeah, you know, it'd be good to just for lifts, you know. But, yeah, no, it really, like, helped out, like, I was pretty shocked by it, but I was like, yeah, deadly.
3: Yeah, they're still going solid, still going solid. And we do it in Murray Bridge too, so we run the service in the Murray Bridge.
2: Yeah, that's deadly.
1: Well, when I was on, they were making, they was like really trying to make it that I got busted, and they were going round and round and round the roundabout because they knew how strict, one, my mum was, but secondly, how strict my brothers were. And if he seen me get off that map bus, I would have been killed. I know, they would have thought I was drunk, and I wasn't. I just missed the bus. So, yeah, it's crazy that it's still, I still see it cruising around. But, yeah, it's good that it's still running. And also just ASG, I think any one of us can say we've used their services in different... Well, it's not ASG, but, you know, a part of the holistic service that you have for our family, friends, and I know a lot of people that's been through those hostels. Some, you know, gone on to do bigger and better things, and unfortunately some that go back into that intergenerational, you know, trauma or service and stuff and keep coming back.
3: We do get fellas who come back and see us, but then we revisit our models.
1: Yeah.
3: And we say, why are you fellas coming back?
1: Yeah.
3: You know, what didn't we do in our service to make sure you don't come back to us? And we get a lot of fellas send us testimonies of the work that has been successful, and they have been able to go on with the journey where they're a lot stronger and they haven't returned to the system. But we are continuously looking at our models to better our services for our mob. And we still have our service out in the Riverland, which I knew I was forgetting somebody. Yeah. Riverland Clory, if you're listening, and I didn't forget about you.
4: Sorry,
3: guys.
4: Hey? My sister might be working as a driver there.
1: Oh, oh, he's talking.
4: Mavis.
1: Mavis, yeah.
3: No, does she want a job there? We're looking for somebody.
1: There you go. Okay, so now we're doing recruitment. Now we're doing recruitment. So ASG also does recruitment.
4: Well, there you go.
3: Maybe she used to work there once I come back.
1: Didn't you used to work there?
4: At the Riverland office, a long time ago.
3: Yeah.
4: So Mavis send in an application. Okay?
2: Yeah.
1: So this is all what happens when black fellas get in the room. See, they
4: Mavis send in an application. Okay?
1: This is all what happens when black fellas get in the room. See, they all start yarning about now jobs.

0: Beachy there and Kenny, they're our old scholars, but we're really respectful of that space because they have been there with us for almost 20 years.
1: Yeah.
0: But they know the community and they know them really well. And they know if an auntie and uncle's having an off day, they know whether they should be picking them up or they shouldn't be picking them up.
1: Yeah.
0: So we
1: and I think it just shows
0: that.
1: Too, Beach, you know, like I said, I've grown up with Beach my whole life, but he could be up there being a CEO, but he likes that ground on the groundwork.
0: 100%.
1: You know, that's some of the thing that people don't look at that leadership role because they like in the midst of working with their community, you know, and having those yarns and, you know, and sometimes probably just making their other followers day, to be honest, you know.
2: Make a difference.
1: Yeah, and what about you two over there sitting quiet? You're not off the hook yet. So tell us about, well, I've seen it all over Nick's social media. So he's promoting the men's program. What? Tell us, both of you can have a yarn about what the men's program is.
3: I'll let you start.
4: Yeah, go ahead, bro.
3: I'll ship in.
0: See, they're being real friendly here.
1: Oh, like, are you being respectful because he's older?
3: Respect your elders.
4: I thought you're older than me, bro.
3: Nah, Nick's been deadly. Like, he, like, a lot of the men's group, because I'm sort of tied up in between two jobs. I work with Centrecare as well as part of the Next Steps program, like, cultural liaison office over there. So Brother Nick's really, like, been the driving force behind it so far, you know, and he was solid, like, from the go. He's been organising things, getting the guest speakers sorted, making sure the space was there ready for us and all that. And then I just chip in, cook the barbecue, blow the leaves away.
4: Deadly
3: yard,
4: barbecue,
3: you know?
4: Hey, yeah. That's the main attraction.
1: So are we all allowed to come to barbecue?
4: Yeah.
3: Yeah.
1: So, when is the men's group?
3: Every Tuesday, 12 till 2.
4: 12 to 2.
3: 12
4: yeah,
3: to
4: yeah,
3: 2.
4: Yeah. No. Even for longer, like if you want to come and have a yarn. Yeah, like it's sort of, yeah, we start off, have the yarn, like, and then we talk about the session that we're going to be talking about. And then we sit around, have a feed. We also have a community food pantry as well. So it's food relief. So any other guys that want to take food home for themselves or for their families, they can just jump into our pantry, grab a couple of bags, and then just take it home with them. And that's always going to be full, like, on that Monday, because we also get, like, bread donations on the Fridays as well. So, yeah, I guess it's another thing that we're going to look forward to as well, like food relief within ASG too, just to service our community pretty much, and, yeah, just make everyone knowing that we're there and that we're there to help our community.
1: And where is the men's group located? And how can they find you?
4: Yeah, so it is on our page, our Facebook page, but 32 3rd Avenue in Woodville Gardens, that's where it's going to be located. So, yeah, every Tuesday we start at 12, finish at 2. So, as I said before, we're on week 5, so we've got another 7 weeks of the group to go. So, but, yeah, my details are up on the Facebook page as well, so you can always just hit me up. You know, send me an email, send me a text or give me a call. More than welcome to have all the fellas come around.
1: And we'll surely put it up on our Facebook page, so if one of you want to flick us a message and we can also put it up, and your photos from tonight on air.
4: My good side.
1: Yeah, but also I think myself working in the space and in terms of delivering cultural respect and understanding training for the last 8-9 years, I think what it is too is that... is having that open space for people, like, you know, to come in and chat and things like that. And also what I think, Nick, yourself in particular, is being seen out in that community. Like, because, you know, we all know family. Like, when you're from here, you know, someone knows someone and family members. But yourself, like, it's about showing up. And I think seeing you at events and stuff, I think that's where you're also getting those connections, you know what I mean? And I think, do you feel that that's important?
4: Yeah, also, I guess, like, from what we see, like, all of us, when we're at the hostel and all of that, like, we see all the people that walk past too, and we've discussed it as well. Like, there seems to be a pattern, like, you know, drugs is a pretty big issue. Drug and alcohol is a pretty big issue around the Woodville Gardens area. So you've got one side where you've got Arndale and then you've got the Oval on the other side, and we're right smack dab in between. So the discussion was, is like, you know, what if there was like a spot where these fellas with, you know, wherever they go in school, and then they're walking past and then they see us and then they see that something's going on, and that stops them from, you know, going to the Oval and, you know, doing what they're doing. You know, that could make the difference.

0: in their life to actually make that change. So I guess it's eventuated like into something bigger too, and hopefully bigger as well, you know, that we can make more of an impact too. So
1: yeah, and what's the age group, Therese, that people come to that men's group?
2: We've had elders there, we've had young fellas there, you know, like it's a men's group, so 18 plus, you know, but really it's a really broad range. We're getting, and it's been really good to see some, we've got a group of young fellas that are coming with NDIS providers, and it's good to see that they've got, you know, the NDIS mob are helping them come to these spaces where they're welcome and where we want them to be, you know, for them to feel like they're around the culture, they're around the, you know, brothers and stuff like that. So yeah, like Nick said, that is like the biggest thing, I guess, is that, because we've even seen that too, like I'm from the area, I'm local, so I see a lot of it every day, and I've even seen some of the fellas that I see at the park, you know, doing things they, you know, it's no good for them. I see them at the men's group, you know, and it's good to have a yarn with them and see that there's a different side, and give them the time to speak their mind, or just to feel seen, because a lot of the time, you know, I see the mob just look down on them or walk past them like they're not there, you know. So I think that's been deadly.
1: Yeah, it is. And I grew up in the area, so I moved from Victoria, and I moved here when I was 3, so a very long time ago. And that area did change its name, but it's been the same area since I lived there growing up. And unfortunately, I'd say probably 90% of the people that I grew up and went to kindy and primary school with are no longer with us. And that's not just our own mob, that's all different nationalities that I grew up with. So, you know, to see these, one, the hostel there in the area and the services that's surrounding is really good, that people are able to, that, you know, you could even just do a walk around the streets and you'd probably be able to grab people and chat, you know. What about the women's group? Is there any women's group?
3: So we've got, our ladies are screaming at us at the moment because we're running this real deadly program for the men. So we do have a hostel with the ladies saying, what about us? What's going on with us? So, like, Committee, you know what the service is like. It all comes back to funding and trying to find some funding and sustainable funding that we can commission for a long time, and we can utilise that funding for our young people and for our elders. So are we looking? Absolutely. Do we want to do something for our ladies? Absolutely. We have been successful in Murray Bridge. We're about to launch a new men's program and a women's program, two music programs up in Murray Bridge. So similar structure to what these fellas are doing here in Adelaide, but we're going to put a bit of music into that space. You know, we've engaged Nancy Bates to come and join us and support some of the work that she's been doing over on the bridge. So we hope to transition that over. The fellas are coming with me to the bridge next week to build those programs and have a look at what that is. Oh. And for some... Yes? Oh, okay. It's in your calendars.
0: Oh, yeah, it is.
3: It is
0: in
3: your calendars. And for some context, like, ASG hasn't had a men's program for a decade. It's been a decade since we've had a men's program, which is one that's exciting just in that concept that we haven't had a men's program for a very long time. So the engagement that we're getting, and these fellas have been real modest. We started with 4 people on our first session. We're now into our 5th week as of tomorrow. Last week you had 16 fellas join us last week. So every
2: close
3: week
2: to 20, I think.
0: Yeah, close to 20, yeah.
3: Yeah, so when we think of numbers and we think of participants and we think of, you know, they're advertising the type of work that these fellas are doing, they're doing a good job at making sure that people know who we are and what we're up to. But I think what we're loving is watching community really support this work as well. So not just the fellas who are attending, but our stakeholders who we haven't been able to engage with for a long time are getting in contact and wanting to bring mob along to this service.
1: And that's really good. Like, you know, I think KPIs and funding bodies always go, oh, you need more than this people and that person. But I would always argue the point or debate the point that as long as one person's walking the door, you're making a difference. And if you're, you know, those workers sitting and waiting for that one person to walk in the door because you could potentially save someone's life, you know what I mean? By, you know, so anyone listening to us tonight and any of the non-Aboriginal mob and any of the fellas that's got money, want to chuck any money towards ASG?
0: Bank account number on the Facebook.
1: No pay IDs. You've got to go through the CEO over here. It sounds like he's doing good. I think it's by the sounds of things, ASG's had a big shake up and some changes, and that's really good. And it's always good for fresh blood, like I said. One thing I was going to say to you, just obviously I go to church, and I don't know if you know, but the Aboriginal Brian Church has women's group every second Friday. I think it's from about 10 o'clock they have lunch. But Friday evenings they have men's group as well. So they do some fun things, and it's run by both a sort of elder and a younger fella. So just, you know, if the fellas that you know that are wanting to go into that sort of space and get support, I know Nancy does a bit with the women's group with Auntie Pat Warrior Reed. And so even reach out to the Aboriginal Berean Church, because it might be just a lead on for fellas too to go on to. And also you might even be able to go there and have a chat to the fellas that go there, and you have extra support coming to your services.
0: Mm. Yeah, that'd be good. We like to collab with a lot of other groups as well.
1: Yeah.
0: Not to be in competition or nothing like that, but yeah, collaboration is definitely important.
1: Mm. Yeah, everyone's like, fighting for funding, hey? So it's like we just got to be together.
0: The brother, Michael Collar, came and had a chat to the boys too, and he runs his dad's group as well, and trying to encourage the guys to go along to that, which is awesome, man. It's really beneficial.
1: And he's also an OG Nungawunga.
4: Oh, yeah.
1: Radio presenter.
4: He's one of the OGs of Nungawunga.
1: Yeah. And you could probably get him to do some music sessions with you too.
0: Mm. Hey.
1: I don't know if you know that, but he sings.
0: Oh,
1: yes, yeah. Oh, yeah.
0: He was a singer of the group.
1: He's a bit famous, Big Sexy, isn't he?
3: Big Sexy. That's his name.
1: I'm not calling him Sexy. Michael, I'm not calling him Sexy. That's your name. okay, so if you have any, Darice, I'm going to ask if you have any advice for any of the listeners tonight or someone that's needing support from your service, what would that be?
2: I think, reach out. A lot of the issues we see with men is fellas don't want to talk. You know, they're too shame, or they think it makes them weak. I think just reaching out, because, you know, everybody goes through something and we all understand at the end of the day. And that's a big, you know, big problem in the world, is male suicide and stuff like that. And over my time with ASG working in the hostels, is like you said, you know, if you can just reach one fella, you don't know the difference. And I've been been grateful enough to have a few yarns with the boys, and they've even told me some of the times that, you know, hey, you help. And I think to myself, I'm just a young fella, you know, some of you fellas are older, you know, you've more life experience. But just me having the yarn with them, someone to talk to, helps them in ways that I didn't think it was possible, you know. Mm. So I think that's my one thing.
1: And that's deadly, because it's good to see the younger fellas stepping up, you know what I mean? And I think you don't realise that, because in our culture it's always the elders sort of take charge, and we're all being told to sit back and shut up sometimes. But I think the whole world's changed in our space as black fellas, is that the younger fellas are stepping up, and I think you should be very proud of yourself to do that job, because it's not easy. You take a lot home too, and in the space that you work, you'd see a lot. And, you know, just be sure to look after yourself too.
2: Yep.
1: What about you, Nick? Any advice for anyone?
0: Nah.
1: What about you?
0: Nah. Darice summed it up pretty good. I would say, if you think that you're alone, then you're wrong. I mean, not saying it in a rude way, but because there's groups like, you know, not just ASG, but there's also KWI, there's also Nungawai Nyanti, you know, there's these other mobs out there that have all these groups that are beneficial for you. So if you're going through something, you know, reach out to these mobs, because they're awesome. They got good workers, good fellas and ladies working with them as well. So yeah, you're never alone. You always got someone there that's got an ear to listen for you.
1: Yeah, and you know, your medical services, a lot of them know about you know the services that are out there, and you know, so just there's always just yarning to someone and looking for that, you know. I mean, people are pretty phone savvy at the moment, so you can Google a lot of stuff. So
0: yeah.
1: So we hope to see you back on air, maybe with one of your clients or something, you know, if they're not shame. Hopefully we've made you feel comfortable to come in, so it'd be good for one of the other fellas to come in. And Patricia, obviously being the CEO, from a you know, executive sort of point of view, corporate level, what sort of advice would you give people, or people that's listening that's wanting to help out in some way?
3: I think the biggest thing for me is just to be a good human. Like, we see a lot of mob, and not just fellas that we're working with, but it's our workforce too. Just be a good human. We have no idea what one person is dealing with from one day to the next. Put a smile on your face and show up for the people. Like, we've been given funding, we've been given, you know, a space to sit in where we've got an opportunity to heal somebody. And for me, it's utilise that space. And I'm so honoured to sit in a CEO seat for as young as I am. Like, I believe the ACCO world, we're seeing a lot more young blood, which you were talking about before. So I feel really honoured to be able to sit in this position and really shape this organisation, but also the leaders who I work next to, what does that look like for them? And for me, it's just be a good human. And if you do have funding or you want to have a conversation around supporting ASG and how you do that, I will send my details through onto the site, and come and have a chat to us. Look at our website, our Facebook. We are not the ASG that we used to be. We're definitely growing into a new space. We're definitely growing for the future for our mob. And what does that look like? So come and have a conversation with us.
1: Yeah. And on my, thank you very much. And on my left here, we've got Booster. And Booster's like this famous rapper here at the moment. I'm sure... What about yourself? Like, would you look to go down and help out the fellas and tunes and stuff?
5: Yeah, like, if there's, like, you know, if Mob One, like, any music program or something, that I'll be more than happy to come down and have a sus and just even, like, speak on sort of moving from places, you know? Like, that's always, like, a big one too, like, that everyone sort of struggles with, you know, like, moving from home. That's always, like, a big step, you know? And I've done it, and, you know, it's... I always speak on it, like, every time I do workshops and stuff, and like brother said, you know, you're not alone with anything that you're struggling with, you know, and there's always people there to talk to. Yeah. Mm-hmm. But
0: yeah. You're keen to have you, bro.
5: Yeah.
1: So thank you so much for coming on air. And I said to you, I'm not going to make you do anything, hey? No, I wish you could see their faces. They're like, oh, okay, this girl, what's she doing?
0: The door's locked.
1: No, yeah, they're locked in. They can't get out. So, no, joking. I'm not going to make you sing or anything. That's for Reboy later.
0: No.
1: But anyway, you can do it next time. Just practice. Next time, Nancy or whoever or Booster, you can bring them in. They can sing.
5: Yeah.
1: Yeah.
0: We'll get one of our clients to do it.
1: But no, thank you so much for coming in. You're welcome back anytime. Reach out on Facebook to us. And, you know, if there's a song you want to write down, and Reboy might be able to play it for you a bit later on. But if you want to hear your deadly voices, you can listen to any of the shows. Last four shows, go on our website and you can hear yourself back. I don't do it because I hate the sound of my voice, but you fellas might want to do it, you know? You know, like, when you're a sports person and you watch your moves and stuff and what you've done, you can listen to your voices back. So anyway, thank you. You've been deadly.
0: Awesome. Thank you. That was awesome.
1: I was going to make you sing.

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0: Yeah. Welcome back, everybody. We had about three deadly songs. And that was the one that we just played was from Tia Costello with Moving in Circles. And before that, we had the deadly Troy Cassidaly and Christine Anu. Yeah.
1: Oh, deadly.
0: Deadly. So just a reminder, all the songs that was played tonight, they are listed on the Nungawanga show. So that's on the online. So to be on the Nungawanga show page through Radio Adelaide website.
1: Cool, deadly. How good was the interview that we just had?
0: Yeah, it was deadly.
1: Yeah, so if you're just joining us tonight, you're in the listening to us from the studio or live, I've got, presenting with me tonight is Booster.
0: Yo, yo.
1: And on the panel, we've got the famous Roo Boy coming back.
2: Infamous.
1: Oh, the OG of the OGs. He's out running around doing other jobs at the moment, but it's always deadly to have him in the studio with his expertise on that panel. And he's a soulful, who we say, Barry White voice.
2: Oh, not Barry White.
1: Those old fellas that's listening.
2: Just a bit rusty for Barry White today.
1: Yeah, so we just finished an interview, if you're just joining us, with Aboriginal Sobriety Group, and had the CEO, Patricia Cotton, we had Nicholas Frost and Doris, all in from ASG tonight, telling us about their deadly services and you know, what's new for ASG. So that was really good to hear them, and you know, always good to have a deadly yarn with people that's out on the ground. We sometimes forget about the people on the ground working and doing the hard yards, so yeah, it was really cool.
0: Yeah.
1: And they also were doing some recruiting in here while I was in here.
0: Oh, yeah, hey.
1: And I think Miles has got a gig there with them now, so
0: looks
1: it was really
0: like.
1: Cool, yeah. So, yeah, we're going to just have a bit of a chat now about what's coming up and, you know, what's been going on in, for us mob in the country. And, you know, I think, you know, obviously it's always good to have a laugh and stuff, but sometimes we've got to get a bit serious on the radio station and, you know, because we are rural, we're community mob in here. And I just personally want to touch on the importance of sorry business and that's across the whole country really for our mob. But right now across our country, and in particular in the Northern Territory, people are mourning and that, you know, we know that there's some division at the moment and some really horrible judgments from people, you know, racist followers online and so forth, about the recent, you know, I'm not going to go into it too much, but about the recent stuff that's happened up in the Northern Territory. And I know it's sort of quite personal to a few of us here in tonight presenting. So I think we just sort of want to acknowledge the mob, and we acknowledge the family and the community and the wider community of Northern Territory, but also across the country. You know, when we lose someone so young, however that may be, is horrific. But, you know, in the circumstances, it's just, I think it's touched the world a bit different. And, you know, so sending love to the mob back up in Northern Territory and everyone that, you know, is surrounding the family at the moment. I also want to just say that, you know, we've been hearing on the media from one of the elders, the grandfather of the little girl that sadly's life was taken, has asked for people to, you know, let them mourn and let them hold each other as a community and as a family and get through this difficult time. But, you know, what I guess what I want to say, like you heard just from the people that we interviewed, if you didn't hear but you can hear back, is that it's just about surrounding love in a holistic way with people. And I think with this recent events that's happened up in the Northern Territory, it's about how a nation can come together and support that family and the community, and also, you know, the services that help, the police services, the ambulance services and stuff, because, you know, that would be horrific for them as well, especially them being parents or just human beings in general. So, you know, if you're looking to help, I know there's a lot of services and pages and community organisations that across the country are taking in donations and things for that family and community. So, you know, just get on websites and look around, because there's lots of things happening to show those supports. And, you know, I personally want to share my love, prayers and light to the family and you know that you are, we are thinking of each and every one of you. I know across the country there's been some vigils being planned in regards to, you know, the recent loss. And this Thursday here in Adelaide on the 7th of May, there'll be a national candlelight vigil for Kumanjaya Little Baby at Victoria Square at 6 p.m. So be sure to show up and show your support. Like I said, look on all the social media platforms across the country. I know they're doing this everywhere across this week. And I think most of them are doing it on Thursday night from memory of my own research, you know, and just look at how else you can show love and support. And, you know, that's just something I thought was very important for us to talk about tonight, you know, not to get political, but just to show love. And, you know, we are a community that love and a culture that love and care for each other. So let's continue to do that and also shut people down when they need to be shut down. So, yeah, that's on that note. On another note, coming up in AFL in rounds 10 and 11, there'll be from May the 14th to May 24th, there'll be the Indigenous round, the Sir Douglas Nichols round. So be sure to support the AFL to get to a game, and not to mention to see all the deadly Guernseys that the players, you know, in conjunction with other, they do it with other artists or, you know, family members, and they tell their story on their Guernseys and also just what it means for them to represent and wear those Guernseys. So if you stay tuned, just for three contacts, we might have some special guests up around those dates on air. You know, I'm definitely trying to get Isaac on to do some music and from the Crows and Wayne and Archie to come in too. And, yeah, that would be really deadly for that to happen. And also some old school AFL players, you know. I know that's just not one sport that we all play. I know there's going to be Indigenous rounds in rugby and netball, as we spoke about before. So as they come, I think that's later in August, we will be sure to mention those and get some, you know, old school players and people to come in and chat about what it means to represent not only their team but their mob. Yeah. And what else we've got? We've got Reconciliation Week coming up.
0: That's going to be a big one.
1: Yeah. And so the Reconciliation Breakfast is on Wednesday, May the 26th. I think it starts about 6 a.m. or something like that. I'm not sure, so I can't tell you if there's tickets or not, but just as a presenter, we want to make sure that the community know that these things are on. And RecSA website, if you go to that, you could be able to see about tickets or contact some of the organisations, because I'm sure they have community tables. Reconciliation Week, Reckon the West, is back, held on Thursday the 28th of May at Towndee College from 10 a.m. And what else have we got? We've got Reconciliation at Warrapuringa. The Living Kaurna Cultural Centre will be held on Saturday, 30th of May, from 1 p.m. to 4 p.m., which is really good for something to happen on a weekend for families to get out there. What about yourself, Bruce? Are you doing anything around Reconciliation Week?
0: Yeah, I'll be busy.
1: Yeah.
0: So right now, like every Fridays, like I'll be going into the Ingle Farm School.
1: Oh, cool.
0: And I've been working with the kids there to perform at their assembly for Reconciliation Week. So it's going to be deadly. So I think we're going to be working on two songs. And yeah, just getting the kids up and performing.
1: Yeah, it's really good. And is that all the Nunga kids?
0: All the Nunga kids, yeah.
1: Oh, yeah, yep. Deadly. Yeah, that's awesome that you're doing that, because it's they've sort of always sort of done dance and stuff down there, so it's good for them to get some followers back in, and especially, you know, showing them to be proud of who they are.
0: Of course.
1: You know, because we have a lot of kids still in their journeys, and just, you know, seeing positive people is really deadly, you know.
0: And it's deadly to hear, like, their little story too, you know, and how they want to make their songs, you know, because, like, When I went there before, and I was like, give me any ideas, you know. They've been throwing out all these deadly ideas, and I'm like, they're good, you know. And then this year it was really focused on, like, being proud to be a black fella.
1: Yeah.
0: So that's one of the new songs we're going to be working on this Friday. So
1: yeah, that's awesome.
0: That's going to be real good.
1: I think when I was working in a program called Family by Family at Uniting Communities, we went into Northern Sounds.
0: Oh, yeah.
1: And we went with Hannah Yates. I don't know if people know Hannah Yates.
0: Shout out, Hannah.
1: Yeah, and Hannah, it was around the Stolen Generation. And we had all the kids, and they were all different nationality kids, you know, and we were talking to them. We done a little lesson and this little thing about the stolen generation, what is stolen generation, and the kids so related, you know, and they wrote a song.
0: That's deadly.
1: And Hannah sort of done the music, and we wrote this song, and they performed it at Peachy Road, you know, they had the Northern Stolen Generations luncheon, and they got up and performed, and all the old followers was like crying and stuff.
0: Is that the JMC place or what?
1: Yeah, you know, that Peachy Netball Centre on Peachy Road?
0: Yeah, JMC.
1: So we done it there, and, you know, it was really deadly, hey, for them, and I think they just were so proud, you know.
0: That's
1: getting
0: deadly.
1: Up on stage, and they really related and didn't didn't even know what the Stolen Generation was, so it was just a good session. So it sounds deadly that you're in talking about, like, doesn't matter who you are, what colour of your skin, like, you know, you should be proud, and, you know.
0: Yeah. And like, even on that too, like, when I was just working with the Nunga kids last week, you know, they were like, yeah, make sure we sound like, you know, we got to talk about how proud we are, but, like, we also got to talk about just being sort of respectful for everybody, like, around us, you know, and, like, not to sort of, like, just talk about us. We got to talk about, like, everybody around us and, you know, make it, like, uniting, you know, and just to hear those words coming from little fellas, like, it's just, it's big, you know, and, yeah, I had fun last year. I did it last year with them. And I was doing one of my songs called Warriors. And I was like, you know, you can clap along if you want, you know, like, you can move if you want. And then one little fella jumped up, and then next minute, like, there was a whole army of kids, like, jumping up, and then I had all of them, like, there was no kids sitting down. And then I think they're expecting that this year as well too.
1: Yeah.
0: So I'm like, yeah, we're gonna come in with a lot of energy, so let's go.
1: I think that's deadly, because that's what Marlon Motlop done at NAIDOC Week last year, on the Family Fun Day. He had 50,000 kids on the stage, you know, and I was MC.
0: That's right, yeah,
1: and I was all up dancing. And I never forget this one little kid called, nickname was Bear, you know, and Bear was just tearing it up, like, rocking, you know. But I think personally too, like, from doing that, and, you know, your own connections to Ingle Farms School, you had kids performing with you, didn't you?
0: Yeah.
1: At one of your concerts, so.
0: Yeah.
1: So that's really good. It just shows them to get that confidence, hey?
0: Yeah.
1: Yeah, and I think, and I personally know one of the kids, and I think they're now going to go in the choir and stuff, so.
0: Yeah.
1: You know, just, I think, you know, I always watch those shows like Australian Idol, and no disrespect to the followers that's been on there, Australian Idol and X Factor and all that, but we should have so many more mob up there auditioning for those things, you know?
0: Yeah.
1: And be proud that we can use our voices and stuff,
0: course,
1: you know.
0: Of course.
1: So we want to see you audition another, don't we?
0: Well, me?
1: Yeah.
0: Nah.
1: For the voice. That would be,
0: I want to see Rooboy sing up there.
1: Yeah, Rooboy. I think he can. Can you sing?
2: A little bit.
0: Ah, let's go.
1: No, he's acting all humble over here. We're going to have to jam session.
0: Singer.
1: When we have the guys in next, I think we're going to have a jam session.
0: I'll bring in the guitar next time, and then we'll proper have a jam.
1: Yeah. One thing I will say, you know, if anyone's listening to this show and we're talking about events, I know there's so many more events and things happening across Adelaide and regional South Australia. We want to hear from you, Mob, too, you know, especially the regions, because we don't often get out to the regions, and it would be good for you to send us a message on our Facebook page or to any one of us if you do know us. And if you want to come in or get on air online, you know, we can do a phone interview, and you can talk about, you know, what's happening, and we can also post some pictures up and any of flyers on our page, just so that the community are aware of what's happening. So, you know, we're sorry if we've missed something that's happening, but be sure to let us know, and we'll be sure to put it up. I do know, on a special note, it's Mother's Day this weekend coming up, and I think next Monday it's going to be just all dedication to the women, for the mothers. So I think we're going to have Miles of Booster. I keep calling him Miles, sorry.
2: Stage name.
1: I don't have a stage name. I'm just
0: KB. I'm still getting used to, like, Booster. Like,
1: yeah.
0: It was weird when I went back home and they was calling me Miles. I was like, oh, what?
1: I was calling one fella at work for many, many years, and I worked with him in child protection. Boy, I'm not going to say his name, everybody knows him, but I was like calling him his nickname, and he reckoned, hey, can you call me my legal name?
0: My legal name.
1: I can't call you your legal name because I only know you as that name, you know? So I think these fellas have like stage names, and I don't have a stage name. I'm just KV.
0: KV. Everyone knows you as KV.
1: I say to the Gwynya fellas, hey, that's only my friends know me by that, but everyone calls me that, you know? But yeah, so like I said, be sure to, you know, reach out to us. Let us know what's happening. We only know if you're going to tell us. So we're not an encyclopedia of everything that's happening across the country. Yep. And that's also interstate too, you mob. So yeah.
0: So Nungawanga is also broadcast through the National Indigenous Radio Service and the Kama Radio and Koori Radio. Remember that the last four shows of Nungawanga can be heard on the Radio Adelaide website. Just head into the Radio Adelaide website and search for Nungawanga. Go to our show page, scroll down, and you'll be able to find Listen Back. Simple as that.
1: Yeah, so coming up in a, thank you for that, Pusta, but coming up in a minute, we're going to have another little interview with the deadly Charlotte Dare Coulthard. And she's going to come on and talk about her role as the NAIDOC chairperson and all things NAIDOC. So let's get a song on before we hook up Charlotte and talk to you soon.
0: Yep.

0: Yeah, that was deadly. That one was Velvet Trip with Calling Out Your Name.
1: Yep.
2: Thank you. Thank you. Sorry. yeah, it's always good to have people live in the studio and have a deadly yarn, but it's also equally deadly to get them online, like I said before, on the phone. And tonight we have the amazing OG Nungawunga radio presenter, Charlotte De Coulthard. Are you there, sis?
3: I'm here. How are you?
2: Oh, it's good. Is it a good intro or what?
3: You know what? I love your intros. I was listening to the show and I'm very impressed. Just saying.
2: Yeah, don't
3: very
2: go,
3: impressed.
2: Don't go throw me under the bus or anything anytime soon, yeah?
3: No, no. I do that in board meetings. I don't do that anymore. Oh. I do that in board meetings.
2: Okay, cool, cool. So, welcome back. It's been a long time that you've been on radio.
3: About 2 years, yeah, give or take.
2: 2 years, yeah. So OG's sitting across from me now, which is rude boy, aka rude boy.
3: Yeah.
2: I'm just joking. So anyway, Charlotte, good to have you back. So for anyone listening, we're talking to Charlotte De Coulthard. And can you tell us who you are, who your mob is? Yeah.
3: All right. Nanganina, Naimichi Charlotte Nya, Nature Yurumichi Unekana, Nature Adamatna Bangala, and Yangangara Chanchana Yuratu. Now, what I just said in my mother's language, which is Adamatna, I said, hello, my name is Charlotte. My Adamatna name is Unekana, which means I'm the third child who happens to be a daughter, and my ancestral ties are with the Adamatna people, the Bangala people, the Kwani people, and the Yangangara people of South Australia, which means I have a very big family. Yeah, very big.
2: You do.
3: Yeah.
2: And what are you here to do tonight?
3: I don't know. Like you pressured me into an interview.
2: Yeah, you
3: like
2: hear your voice on radio.
3: Like last week in a board meeting, because I pressured you into being a deputy. So yeah, probably that one.
2: That's
3: probably
2: a deputy principal, just saying. Joking.
3: Yeah.
2: Anyway, well, what's your new role? Like what? We're going to talk things NAIDOC. So what's your role in NAIDOC?
3: Okay, cool, because I thought we were going to be talking about a whole different role.
2: No.
3: Look, I am the chairperson of NAIDOC SA.
2: Cool.
3: So all things NAIDOC this year for the CBD and also for the state, sort of comes down under the NAIDOC SA umbrella. So, yeah. And we have 4 very amazing events and we've been working extremely hard since September last year to try to get this up and running, so to speak.
2: Yeah.
3: So, yes, it's been very – look, it's been a very interesting journey, I can tell you that much.
2: How long have you been on the committee?
3: Look, a long time. I think maybe 2020 or 2021.
2: Okay.
3: Round about then.
2: Nice.
3: I'm sure it was during COVID. So yeah, 2020.
2: Cool. And so what are some of the things that's happening? I know, like, you know, we've got the committee, new committee again this year.
3: Yes, a whole new committee, all run by strong, independent, beautiful, amazing, powerful women.
2: That is me. No joking.
3: yeah, no, and that is you.
2: We need to get some males on. We've been saying that, and we all in our meeting a couple of weeks ago was like, we need some males. We need some males back on the committee.
3: Yeah, we do.
2: And not because we haven't had any before, but it's just the way it's worked, and that's probably a good intro into Mother's Day this weekend because NAIDOC SA
3: is
2: run by. Oh, actually, with the support, we've got Brent's, don't
3: we? Yeah, we got Brent, the beautiful CEO from Tandanya, who's been helping us out. So, yes, a big shout out to Brent's, the Tandanya team, and Jolene Thomas, who is the chairperson of Tandanya, who's, you know, rang me up one night and said, niece, how can I help you? And I'm like, please help in any way possible. And we've been chatting and, yeah. that came on board to help us. So, yeah, we're very...
2: And Ard.
3: Though we have four very amazing events starting on the Sunday. And let me get my little calendar up. I'm getting it right now. So Sunday the 6th of July, we have a church service, and that is starting around about 6:30 at the Pilgrim Church on Franklin Street. It is
2: Flinders.
3: I knew it started with an F. So that starts around about 6:30, and it also is. Supper is going to be provided for everybody attending. And then we're going to have our beautiful awards. Nominations actually just came out for the awards, so please get your nominations in for the awards. We have 9 amazing categories for everybody out there, so please get your nominations in as soon as possible. EOIs have came out for the Family Fun Day for all those beautiful stool holders who want to have a stool at the Family Fun Day. Please get your EOIs in, expression of interest in. And then we have the showstopper for that week. And that is this year's NAIDOC Gala. Now, I can't tell you anything on who is going to be performing. Just know that we managed to, get some amazing artists.
2: So 4 different events, like Charlotte said, and they'll be all posted up on the NAIDOC SA website soon.
3: And also on the national NAIDOC page. And everybody out there, if you have old NAIDOC photos, please send them into our Facebook page so we can do a PowerPoint presentation or a little video showcasing the 50 years of NAIDOC, which this year's theme is 50 years of deadly. And you know how deadly our community is.
2: Yes, that's awesome. Last year was the 50-year anniversary of the committee, and now that's 50 years of celebrating NAIDOC. And so I think, I think SA NAIDOC board or committee are sitting there really trying to celebrate that in a way to holistically show the new people that's coming through and performing and in whatever way that looks like. Or standing up and speaking about NAIDOC, but also bringing in some of those old fellas that it's been doing it for a long time. I think, it's holistically we're trying to include everybody and NAIDOC is what they call our Black Christmas for blackfellas, it's a time for we can just stand up and just be very proud of, us, and what we've achieved, but also what the fellas before us have achieved, for us to be able to proudly celebrate. And just before Miles Booster and I and Rooboy were having a yarn about that, how you're comfortable in your skin and proud, and especially teaching this younger generation to, block out the outside noises and be, stand proud in who they are, So I think NAIDOC is a great way of doing that. I know you and I are very passionate about following the regions and having a NAIDOC youth ball, which we're hoping to do towards the end of the year.
3: Look, we're hoping for that. We're hoping for a lot of different little things. So definitely watch this space, especially for NAIDOC, because we're trying to do some pretty amazing stuff for all you guys out there, because we wouldn't be here without... the previous NAIDOC committee members and also our elders, our aunts, our uncles, our mothers, our fathers, our grandparents who stood before us and showed us the way. And myself and my beautiful deputy, Nevada, want to showcase how much we love you all and also bring in the new generation of amazing, strong, Aboriginal Torres Strait Islander leaders.
2: Yeah, thank you. And
3: so, yes, I did just chuck you under the bus just then.
2: I know, you just chucked under the bus. Like, yeah, so NADOC runs from, is it the 5th, you said, 5th of July?
3: Runs from the 6th to the 12th of July.
2: 6th to the 12th, yeah. And I think also if anyone else is having an event that they're holding out in the regions, not the regions, oh, yeah, the regions, and also locally, it'd be good for you to send it through to our Facebook page. Our Facebook page, yeah, or our email.
3: Mm-hmm.
2: What's the email?
3: Yes, our Facebook page or our email address at deadly@madocsa.com.au.
2: Yes.
3: Our yes, our Facebook page or our email address at deadly@madocsa.com.au.
2: Yeah, so then we can...

0: Yeah, that's deadly. It's really good.
1: Look, this is why I love going out to these events, because I always keep my eye out for amazing talent out there. So
0: yeah, that's good.
1: If I come up to you and tap you on the shoulder and say, can you perform? Like, just like raise your hand. So yes, when and where, Charlotte?
0: Anyone. So if you see Charlotte coming and she's tapping you, you better run, because if you don't want to sing, you're going to be singing. No, jokes. Mm-hmm. But anyway.
1: Or joining a committee.
0: Oh, joining a committee, yeah, exactly. That's what we've been doing. So also, obviously NAIDOC is very passionate and important to you, and we are going to go out with some songs in a minute. But before we leave you, because I know you'll be back for NAIDOC, or myself or someone talking about NAIDOC, we'll get some of the other committee members in, I think, to get on air and talk about NAIDOC. We also, you know, want to congratulate you on, winning a seat for the Voice to Parliament. I know that you stand for some, you know, very important things for our mob, and a voice for people to, you know, be free and, you know, be comfortable, like we're talking about. And, you know, I just want to ask you personally what it means for you to get that spot on the Voice to Parliament.
1: I've done some pretty amazing things in my life. First being a youth ambassador for ReachUp.com back when I was a teenager, and then an SSC rep, house captain, and then getting the inaugural award for NAIDOC SA LGBTIQ Person of the Year back in 2019 on the 50th anniversary of the Stonewall Riots. And then last year, being the inaugural winner of the South Australian Pride Awards for 2025 as the First Nations Person of the Year. Like, that's big. But then, look, I've always been passionate about getting our voice out there and being an advocate, not only for our Aboriginal and Torres Strait Islander people, but also for our LGBTIQA plus community, because in the queer community we're so marginalised as being queer and then being Aboriginal. So, you know, we get looked down upon even more so. So my voice being standing up and giving my say and giving my opinion on how we can better our communities on a platform like the Voice of Parliament not only means a lot to me, but it also means a lot to the wider community of South Australia, because we need that voice. Yeah. And being the first transgender person, it does mean a lot. So, yeah.
0: Yeah, so...
1: So, I'm sort of holding the community on my shoulders, and I know that's a lot, that it's a job I've been doing for many years.
0: Yeah, and, you know, personally, I just want to, you know, let you know how proud I am for you to always, you know, show up and not be afraid to speak up. And I know personally you'd get backlash from, you know, followers, and the world is ugly sometimes, but, you know, there is beautiful parts of people in the world. And so, you know, being brave, I think, and not being afraid of who you are. So, you know, I personally want to thank you for that, and being a deadly sister. And
1: thank you.
0: I can't wait to see some of the things that come out of that for you. And, you know, let's get you back on air another time with a couple of the other Voice of Parliament mob and have a bit of a yarn. So it's always deadly to hear from you. So we want to thank you for coming on. And Rue Boy is going to play the song out for you soon, I think. We'll probably do that at the end. What song was it, actually? Can you tell us why you picked that song and what's the...
1: All right. You know what? I really, I've been playing this song for a while, and it's my go-to songs from Barker. It's like Matriarchy.
0: Yeah.
1: It's just a strong, powerful song. And just hearing, and I know one of the activists, Nikun Monks, and she... speaks at the very end where she says, "Art a problem." Mm-hmm. Like that's what we fought on. That's what we've been fighting this.

0: seventh win on each not a problem, and South Australia being the first bank to give women and also Indigenous women the vote before we became a become law back in, you know, it does mean a lot. So,
1: yeah, cool.
0: Like, and, you know, Buck is just amazing. Seeing her on Saturday, seeing her Saturday night when the show's on, and just that goosebumps, and just watching her and her daughter was unbelievable.
1: Yeah, that's cool. I'm sorry. Yeah. I'm sort of sad I missed it, but I was screaming on the other side of the place at the showdown. So,
0: yeah, I think I might have.
1: You probably did.
0: Yeah,
1: but
0: probably.
1: Anyway, it's deadly to hear from you again, and we'll get you back on the show. And yeah, thank you for coming in, and we'll talk to you soon. Have a good evening.
0: Yeah.
1: Thank you.
0: All right. Thanks, guys.
1: Knocking.
0: Okay.
1: So that was an interview with Charlotte from South Australian NAIDOC Committee, but Charlotte does so many other things for in the community and representative on so many different committees and boards, but also just newly appointed as a voice to Parliament, one of the voice to Parliament people. And so that's pretty much our show for the night. So we're going to have a quick goodbyes, and then we're going to get Rude Boy to send us out with a couple of songs. So we will see you next Monday for our special Mother's Day show. Anyone that wants to get on and come and talk about, you know, we'll bring a couple of generations on air. Yep. It'll be deadly.
2: Yeah.
1: So what else? Deadly. Goodbye from me.
2: Well, so I'll say bye. So I call Carla Rogoridding, and yeah, I'll probably talk next time.
1: Yeah.
3: And, you know, it's a nakada from me, as usual.
1: Nakada, nakan.
3: Have a good night, and hopefully enjoy this song, eh?
1: Yeah, deadly.
3: Oh, chuck him on. Bye.
1: Bye.

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1: 欢迎来到阿德莱德，一个能交接文化、聆听你我故事的地方。欢迎来到 Radio Adelaide。

0: I might have got something there. Yeah, I'm getting quite good at that, actually. It's kind of an art form that you have to practice, I'm sure. It's just gone the hour of 9 o'clock here at Radio Adelaide, and that means it's time for Songcatcher. So first up, a big thank you to the Nungawonga crew for some good oil in what's going on around in the Nunga area, or the Nunga part of our world, which is an important part. And as always, some great music. But it's time for Songcatcher, and Adrian, we might have a sponsor, maybe, if we're nice.
1: if we're nice.
0: How are we going to do that?
1: Well, we'd like welcome any sponsors, of course.
0: Yeah, anyway, we got an inquiry from SCALA, the Songwriters, Composers and Lyricists Association, and they might come on board as a sponsor, so we'd like to have a big thank you to them, and we'll definitely be giving... what is it? Three lyricists walk into a bar. A bit of a plug later.
1: Well, we could just quickly mention it now and throw in the dates and everything at the end of the program also.
0: Mm-hmm.
1: But the three lyricists walk into a bar is a different concept for SCALA. Something they have done once before, decided to do it again. It's three different songwriters take same set of lyrics and create three different, completely different songs. So, it's three different people pick up one set of lyrics and work on that. So, you finish up getting nine songs out of three sets of lyrics. So, building on years of celebrating South Australian talent through the Festival of Original Music, they're bringing lyrics that have won or done well in past competitions, and getting some composers to write music for those songs, and then they perform them live at it's going to be at Arthur Art Bar where SCALA is currently. There are no judges, just people's choice to vote for the best version of each lyric and the song of the night. So that's the 21st of May. Doors open at 7, music at 7:30. Arthur Art Bar is in that street next to...
0: Curry Street might be.
1: Yeah.
0: Anyway, we had better get back on to the program because Songcatcher is about having guests in who talk about their own songwriting.
1: Indeed, that's the whole point.
0: That's what it's about. Just as well, we do have some guests, Adrian.
1: Yeah, well, tonight's guests are two members of the band 63 Deluxe, who described their music as blues-infused funk rock.
2: Sounds fair.
0: And it doesn't upset the funk fans nor the blues fans too much?
2: We would hope not.
3: We often just say the easiest way to put it is a modern blues.
0: Mm.
1: Yeah.
2: And also being two members, we can go by the name 42 Deluxe as well, if that helps.
1: Okay.
3: I bring down the average age.
2: You do.
1: So we have... guitarist and vocalist Anthony Scott.
2: Guilty.
1: We have a drummer and vocalist Jack Thompson, who we weren't expecting due to a recent injury, but he is here, suitably attired in moon boot.
3: I have hobbled my way.
0: You weren't trying to walk on the moon with that recent trip or something to get at your moon boot?
3: Oh, you know, I've had many a trip in my lifetime, but this one I didn't quite make it to the moon.
1: And we were expecting, but don't have, bassist Brett Hand. Must be something on TV tonight.
2: I think he's doing his hair. No, he couldn't make tonight, unfortunately, but he's actually feeling a bit ill himself. So,
1: anyway, welcome along, Anthony and Jack.
2: Thank you for having us.
1: Now,
0: we've got a big new album to discuss.
1: That's the whole point.
0: We wanted to give a bit of a backstory first. So 63 Deluxe started back around, was it 2023?
2: 2022 was the nucleus,
3: if you will.
2: The nucleus, yes. Okay. And the birth was around 23. So yeah.
0: And a 24 self-titled album. That was a debut.
2: Yeah, yeah. We progressed artistically from that. So we started off as being a project of all my songs. So I basically wrote that album, and I brought the songs to the band, and we played them, and they came out as that first album. As we'll mention a bit later on, more songwriting credits, you know, on Brett and on Jack, and we started sort of writing songs together rather than me bringing the songs. So it's been a journey.
1: Yeah, so you followed that up with an EP, Memphis to Nashville, in 2025, and we'll talk about that little story later on as well. But the reason you're here now is the second full-length album, Sideways, is here for us to investigate.
2: Sideways. Yes.
1: Now, I've got to work out how to pronounce that because it's two words, so it's not sideways.
3: It is, in fact, sideways. Sideways. Yes, correct.
2: Yeah.
1: Any reason for that to confuse us all?
2: Yeah, look, we don't like doing things the normal way. We don't like following well-trodden paths. We just like to do our own thing, and sometimes that sends us sideways. Yeah, as a band or artistically or you know, our personalities even. So, you know, we sometimes get pigeonholed as a blues band, and we, of course, there's blues in our music. But, you know, there's funk, there's soul, there's, you know, there's...
3: Rip roaring rock and roll
2: in there too. So we like to go sideways with, you know, what you would consider a genre-specific path for a band.
1: I see. Yeah. Now, the members of 63 Deluxe are all seasoned musicians who've been around the block a few times, maybe. Mm-hmm. We've known each other for quite a while. And you've spent a lot of time playing in other bands. In fact, we asked you on last month, but both of you were involved in a rehearsal for Massey Ferguson. So
0: who we haven't had on for quite a while.
1: No, we've got to get... I think we asked Massey Ferguson too, but they were going to be at the same rehearsal.
2: Probably.
0: The super group.
2: Yeah, that's right.
0: All of them.
3: So, Deluxe Massey, yeah.
1: So 63 Deluxe came as a side project for the three of you, or...?
3: Well, I guess that realistically it started because, again, you know, Brett and... Anthony were writing, or Anthony was writing his stuff, and Brett was, you know, involved from the start. They needed someone to play some drums, and they'd asked, you know, me a couple of times previously to come and play on the tunes, and I was just too busy with doing X, Y, and Z. Then I guess the COVID thing happened, and everything stopped. So realistically, it was a good opportunity to, while I was doing nothing, to go and do something. And do it with some friends, because we've all known each other for such a long time, whether it was, you know, for me previously, I did a project with Brett, like a previous musical project, and recorded some stuff with Anthony when we were, you know, when he was doing sort of studio stuff. So there's been, you know, 15, almost 20 years worth of just, you know, friendship there. And it was a good opportunity, like I said, to just go and kind of hang out with some mates. If anything, we were, you know, I guess a bit of, you would almost say therapy in a way for things that was going on with all of us as people. And we just hang out, talk a bit of smack and play some music. And here we are. We've got now two albums and an EP.
2: Yeah. So elaborating on the Massey Ferguson joining... Massey Ferguson was a continuation from Sun Theory, which was a continuation from Cow. So I've played with Richard Caldwell, who writes the songs for, you know, I've collaborated with him for about 27 years now.
1: Wow.
2: Yeah, it's been a long stint, and there's a big back catalogue there, you know. But anyway, a drummer we'd had for many years... decided to move on to other projects he was doing. And, yeah, so they left it in balance, and I forget how we asked you, Jack.
3: You didn't really, in a way. I kind of shoot.
2: You put your hand up.
3: I put my hand up to do it because
1: you were
3: just
1: at the same party.
3: Well, yeah.
2: Yeah.
3: Well, we played a gig together, so 63 Deluxe, and we had Massey Ferguson do, you know, sort of support us on some gigs. Hmm. And I was just like, I think that's the thing that I want to do next as well, you know. So I made it kind of a little bit obvious in a way that I wanted to do it.
2: Yeah.
0: You didn't play hard to get at all.
3: No, not with that. I was in the mood, and I was like, I think that's what I'm going to do.
2: Yeah.
3: So
2: yeah.
3: It was quite a.
2: But it's worked out well. Like he's added something different to what we've had before, and another songwriting element.
3: Yeah, stuck with me.
2: Yeah, well, we're stuck with
3: too
2: him.
3: Too bad.
2: But, you know, can't do a lot about that, really. You know, but no, it's been a good collaboration.
0: Well, I think we better get on to the first track for the evening, because otherwise we won't get through them all.
1: We'll just keep talking. And I think, you know, a theme we'll come back to is, you know, you said you sometimes get pigeonholed as a blues band, but you very deliberately say your music is blues-infused rather than a straight
2: correct
1: blues band.
2: Yep.
1: And this track, which is the opening track of the album, the Sideways album, that really hit me as far as, well, this is not really a blues song, is it? This is more of a, more leaning towards the funk side of things.
2: Well, in short, it's a bit of an ode to Stevie Ray Vaughan. I grew up listening and playing and learning Stevie Ray Vaughan licks, and I brought this guitar riff, I guess you can call it, to the band, and the band expanded on that. And anyway, that's what this song's all about. It's called Soul Deluxe.

0: That was the track Soul Deluxe, all the way from 63 Deluxe, who are right here, right now, a part of the Songcatcher thing. They're happening.
1: Oh, yeah.
2: Yay.
0: Yeah, we got Anthony and we got Jack, and we're only missing one part of the threesome.
2: Yeah, it's just the bass player.
3: Just the bass player. That's right.
0: Just the bass.
2: We love you. We love you, Brett, if you're listening.
3: We know he'll be listening, so we love you, Brett.
2: He will be listening, yeah. So watch my mouth.
4: Although you are a three-piece, but I heard some keyboards on there.
2: It's very astute of you. Yes, look, we always, apart from our EP we recorded in Nashville, we always have keyboards, not on every song, but most songs. It's just a flavour that we like, particularly in the studio. I'd personally like a bit of it live, but we have done that live. But we've had some great musicians. A good friend of mine, Glenn Lehman, who was in Cow and Sun Theory.
3: But also,
2: him, Chris Norton.
3: Chris Norton.
2: Who's an amazing American keyboard. There we go.
0: Sorry, we're just discussing the noise.
2: I noticed that.
3: It had me distracted. Yeah, yeah. So it was Chris Norton, who's a phenomenal keyboardist extraordinaire, who was, he lives here in Adelaide now, but he was a keyboardist for Dweezil Zappa for numerous years, Cirque du Soleil, all sorts of stuff. So it was, and he's a wonderful, wonderful bloke, actually. He's a lovely friend, a friend of mine.
0: When you record and you want some keys in,
3: yes,
2: call Chris.
0: Go-to man.
2: Yeah,
3: absolutely.
2: So he featured on that song, Soul Deluxe, and one other instrumental on that album. It was really nice to have. And again, credit to Glenn for the rest of the tracks too.
3: Absolutely.
4: Okay, well, just to bring it back to the songwriting for a minute, because this is largely a songwriting program. We've already established that the first album was written by Anthony.
2: Yes.
4: And the band had already been in existence before then, so it wasn't just you were getting a band together to record your songs.
2: It was to a degree. I said to the boys, look, I've got a bunch of songs. It'd be great to, you know, get together, because before that, every once in a while, every year or 2 years, we'd get together and just jam. So we'd just come out and we'd bash out ideas, and we'd always come up with grooves or, you know, almost write songs but never quite get anywhere with it. So I ended up writing some songs almost as an excuse to get together and do something more than just jam. So that's how that album came together, and I probably had 3/4 of the album written when we got together, but then, you know, I kept writing songs and bringing them to the band, and they were great, because obviously Brett would put his feel on that, Jack would put his feel on it. I wrote most of the keyboard lines and the bass lines, and, you know, had the idea of the drums in my head,
3: I said no,
2: and Jack said no, because he's
0: say, how did you extract him from his head?
2: Stubborn. He's stubborn. So, you know, I'm not big noting myself when I say that I wrote the album, but it's kind of the way it played out.
4: No, but come to the new album, and it's a much more collective effort from what you're saying. Does that mean the band has moved towards a sound that you now moved away from the first album a little bit and naturally moved somewhere else?
3: Yeah. Absolutely. I think naturally you spend enough time as a band, or, you know, together doing music, if you will, that where it starts, it never often stays the same the whole way through. There are parts that do change. And in this instance, Anthony started with a whole bunch of songs, I mean, even realistically, as much as those songs were pretty well preconceived, There were parts in those songs where we would make sort of minor, minor sort of changes, tweaks, just to tweak it more to our liking, but or to, you know, suit us a little bit more. But whereas what had happened as the EP and now to this album is it became a considerably more collaborative scenario. Naturally, it had to. Because, you know, we all start coming up with different little ideas and I know, where for me I decided as well in the EP that I wanted to sing some songs and that continued on in the album where, you know, on the first EP I had a song and this album I've got a song and I think, you know, by the next album I'll...
4: Do you
3: singing a lot? No, I'm kidding. But naturally yours. It's just the progression of things is that you spend enough time. And also it means that it starts to become a much more cohesive sound of who we are as a band.
4: Correct. Where, well, that's where I was leading.
3: Where it goes from being songs that were written by Anthony to, okay, so this is what 63 Deluxe sounds like. And even it took us some time to sort of figure that out. Realistically, it took us two albums to sort of get there. Or an EP and then this album. And even with this album, some of those songs that we had were written during that first album cycle. But we, you know, we'd been refining them over time and got them to a point where we'd played them so much. And that was the thing too, is playing together as a unit live. Things change. And the way you perceive the songs change too. So
2: during that EP, I was slowly sort of handing over the reins to the band, to the point where, you know, we were sparking and the songs were good and really, like Jack says, becoming us. You know, and at that point, I refused to bring a whole song to the band. I just brought a riff or a lyric idea or a groove. And to be honest, some of these songs just come from us jamming before Brett comes, you know, like me and Jack will just jam and we've got half a song written.
3: He would literally be warming up just on some random riff and I would go, oh, what is that? You need to stop right now and then you're going to keep playing whatever that is. And then that becomes the nucleus to a song.
2: And that's how the next song that you've got lined up, The Fire Inside, is how that was born. Jack was practicing a groove that he'd made up on the drums and I said, I got something for that. And we wrote the song that night. The next day I had the lyrics and there it was.
0: Away you go. So here is 63 Deluxe and The Fire Inside. And this is from the Sideways album, which is evidently called Sideways, so I'm going to have to edit what it says in mine as well.

0: Now, that was The Fire Inside, 63 Deluxe, from a brand new album called Sideways. If you listened carefully, you would have heard the space.
1: Sideways.
0: Oh, even more clearly enunciated. Hmm.
1: Just messing with people now, aren't we?
2: All right, well, just for a moment, we'll take a step back because you've got a great, you must have a great story to talk about. Your experience in Memphis, because you were selected to play?
1: We were selected through a competition. So it's
2: a local competition.
0: It's an annual thing, isn't it?
1: It's an annual Arbor thing, yeah. So ABBA put on the Memphis. I think it's just down to duos and trios now.
3: It's just duo and solo, actually.
1: Solo, sorry, not trio. Yeah. We were lucky to be on the last band competition, so the three bands that night, and we were judged by the judges to head to Memphis and represent South Australia for the Blues Challenge. Yeah, and that was February 2025.
3: January.
1: Well, that's when we... Oh, yes, it was January. Correct. Sorry. Yes. Anyway, so we...
3: That's okay.
1: So we headed over there. We had two heats and...
2: In the same place?
1: In the same place. So all the same band. There were about 8-9 bands on in the same venue and for both nights, but just different order for different nights. And met some great musicians, great bands.
3: Super cool people.
1: It was like this great, everyone loved everyone, and we made some good friends that we're good friends with now, and it was so worth doing. We didn't, unfortunately, get through to the semi-finals, but it was still worth it. Still worth it, yeah.
0: Lots of fun.
3: I think just being there is one of those kind of things where, you're in a completely different environment, so it's really...
1: Absolutely.
3: It really changes the way you perceive a lot of things, especially musically too.
1: Absolutely, yeah.
0: And you immerse yourself in what's going on, I'm sure.
3: Absolutely, right. Yep. Yeah. And I think that's a big part of what that is you're there doing the whole blues thing. You're getting to see what people are doing from, different areas of the globe. There was bands there from France. Bands there from Canada, obviously different parts from America. I think there was a band from, I'm trying to remember where else. I can't remember, but different places,
1: It was an international competition,
3: that's right. But yeah, so, and even, a couple other bands from Australia. So, one of the other bands, which was Nadia, I mean, she was her band. I mean, they made it into the very finals. So it's cool to just see other Australian bands also do it. So, and again, being in that environment, just it's quite it leaves
1: eye-opening.
3: An impact. Yeah, yeah, it leaves an impact.
2: Okay, well, to celebrate that, you put out an EP called Memphis to Nashville. So what's the Nashville part of it all about?
1: Before we went to Memphis, we decided while we're there, why don't we go to Nashville and record the songs that we played at the competition? Because, for many reasons, like, why wouldn't you record in Nashville? But also, look, we're hot off learning these songs to the point where we're dreaming these songs, and after the competition, we were on fire, we just had it down. So we decided to go to Nashville, drive down to Nashville. We recorded at Toy Box Studios one of the many, many home studios with a great engineer producer, Lid Shaw. We just set up in a room, recorded everything all together at the same time. I re-recorded the vocals the second day we were there, but apart from that, it was a live recording.
2: Weren't songs from your first album?
1: No.
3: I think we actually had a plan where one of the songs originally was going to be a re-record, but
1: Did You Really Think is a blues song that we did actually play at Memphis, but we decided not to record that on the EP because we didn't want to double up, but... So they're all new songs, and they were specifically for the EP,
2: All right, well, we're going to play one of them, This is Blues Personality, and this is Jack singing, is it, on this one?
3: This is me on the vocals, yes. Absolutely.
1: Coming at you.

0: 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All right.
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5: Yeah, we love our sponsors, we love our subscribers, we love our supporters.
6: Love them so much we play it twice.
5: Yeah, yeah, we didn't. There's two there that are both the same thing, so I think we better do something about that somewhere along the line. Anyway, that's a job for tomorrow. Right now, we've got other fish to fry.
6: Well, we just heard Blues Personality from the EP, Memphis to Nashville EP.
5: Yeah.
6: And now we move on to another to a song from the new album, which becomes the Talkabout song.
7: All right. Yeah.
6: And if I don't know whether I'm confused, but it seemed to me that this song appears on the album twice. Is it?
7: No, only one of those. There is a cool video for this. We decided to do a video for The Fire Inside, which we played earlier. But this song, Why the Hell Am I Singing the Blues, we did a video for, so check that out on YouTube. Yeah, so look, this is a bit of fun. I brought this one to the band because Arbor have their winter blues, summer blues, etc. I did one of the winter blues. I was fortunate enough to be asked to be one of the guest guitarists. And I just did acoustic versions of, some of the 63 Deluxe songs, but I needed to fill a bit more time, so I thought, I'm just going to write a blues song, like purposely write a blues song. And it was kind of fun. And I was thinking about, well, you know, what everyone thinks blues traditionally is, you know, Robert Johnson sitting on the porch with acoustic guitar, all this stuff is happening, you know, in his life, you know, horrible life. Like his family got run out of the state by the Ku Klux Klan. Yeah, it's pretty bad. You know, and there's so many blues greats out there that have had tough lives, and their music is indicative of that. You know, and then I thought about, well, there's me. You know, there's nothing wrong with my life. I had a good upbringing. I used to complain. Well, there's me. You know, there's nothing wrong with my life. I had a good upbringing. I used to complain to my parents, I can't write lyrics

0: in the blues. You know, what right have I got to sing the blues? But I'm doing it anyway because it's fun, you know. So that's how that came about. And I brought it to the band and I said, oh, this might be too blues for us. And Jack said, nah, we're doing it.
1: Fan.
2: Well, I just think if you're going to, you know, again, it's another part of what, you know, who we are. So let's just go and commit.
0: Yeah.
2: And
0: we did.
2: And we did. Now it's on an album.
0: But, yeah, it's turned out well. People seem to like it. So, yeah.
2: It's had something like almost 4,000, 5,000 streams and
0: yeah.
2: all that sort of stuff, which is nice.
0: It's done really well. Yeah. So, yeah.
2: Biometric.
3: Now, is this going to be a pre-record version or are you going to play it?
0: Oh, we're going to play this live, yeah.
3: Okay.
2: Look
0: at our own peril and all your listeners' peril too.
1: And so it was a pretty straightforward one for you to write? Or
0: because you it came easy, but it was it's a fun blues riff. It's like just a typical blues riff on the guitar. And it's a 12-bar, you know, so there's no surprises there, but it's just fun. But the lyrics came about because I was just having fun with that theme of, you know, I'm this, you know, well-to-do, you know, guy who's really got nothing wrong with his life, so why am I singing the blues? Yeah, so there's lots of lyrics like that, you know, like the first line, I ain't been cheated on, well, at least you ain't be busted, ain't got no car in the yard that's broke down and rusted. So I'm just bringing out all those blues tropes about, you know.
3: Twisting them a little.
0: And twisting them just to say, well, that's not me, but I'm singing this anyway. So, yeah. But I can play that for you if you want.
3: Please.
0: Let's do it. Jack, are you ready?
2: Mm-hmm.
0: Okay, here we go.
2: Yes, sir.

and got no car in the yard that's broke down or rusted.

probably will be forever. Yes, they will. I wanna say that I'm edgy, but I'm just really happy.

have a hell.

lost a hand to poker. I guess luck is on my side. I gotta say that I've been lucky.

looking up. I've been sipping from that loving cup. Yes, I have.

0: That's right.
1: Cheers, guys.
2: Why am I singing the blues? Well,
3: I'm so damn happy.
2: It sounds like a slightly different shade of blues. Have they worked out, you know, which is the sad blue colour and which is a happy blue colour? And is there allowed to be a happy blue colour?
0: Well, I'd say turquoise would be the happy blue colour.
4: It'd be the happiest blue colour I've ever seen.
0: Yeah, yeah. In fact, we're looking at it right now.
4: We are.
0: Yeah. In the studio.
3: Okay, well, we are rapidly running out of time and we've got a couple more songs to get through. But there one thing that kind of leaps out a little bit about 63 Deluxe, which we should talk about, is just how everything in 63 Deluxe seems to be in-house. You know, like Anthony does all the recording, mixing, mastering, videos, artwork and webs and...
4: Literally everything.
3: And Brett handling mostly airplay and show promotion and stuff, and Jack handling general promotions sort of stuff. And so you're basically doing everything, all the creative and production stuff yourselves.
2: And the band shares
3: the songwriting.
0: We are very fortunate to... you know, three guys that have been around a while and diversified our skills throughout the industry and bring those skill sets to be able to be a band that can just do everything themselves, and we're happy to do it.
4: But I also think like nowadays especially, it's super important for bands to be pretty well completely in-house, and you know, you have to wear multiple hats.
3: Well, we get a lot of younger people coming through who've done all the studies at the university and stuff, and they are taught all of the different aspects of the business. Mm. It's not just you don't get just taught songwriting, or you just don't get taught how to play your instrument. You get taught how to, you know, do all the management and all of that kind of stuff as well.
4: So that's cool. It must be different to when I went through uni, because when I went and did the jazz performance degree, it was all year instrument. You never got taught any of the industry stuff. So it's good if that's the case.
0: Yeah. Yeah.
4: That's great.
0: And jazz was the only career choice in music back in when I was in high school. Yeah.
3: So doing all that, how are you finding is it difficult for you to be heard as an original act?
0: Yes and no. Look, it is hard. It's hard for any band. You know, we're no different in that respect. It's hard to get yourselves heard, because that's what it's all about, really. The more people hear you, then you find your own audience, you know.
4: I think as well, we're in such a unique time in the music industry, in that it's really easy to hear any kind of music that you want to hear. And that can be the blessing and the curse, in that there's you've got to get through the noise.
3: Yeah, so much more of everything.
4: Yeah, and so it's really important to be able to, you know, understand aspects of marketing, but also realistically, you've just got to have good songs. You can have all the marketing in the world, but if your songs suck, they suck.
0: That's absolutely right.
4: So you really do have to still, you know, work on that songwriting craft and genuinely show up in the songwriting aspect.
0: Yeah,
3: and in that regard, I mean, you're kind of working in largely in the blues area, with other things thrown in, but you've also got a lot of experience, but sometimes there's a trap for experienced people in that they just tend to repeat
0: this is
3: you know,
0: true.
3: Stuff that they've always done. How do you keep it fresh?
0: I think we, at any musician, I'd urge any bands out there or musicians to basically adapt and just really look at what's going on, what's working, and where your audiences are, you know, really look at how things work nowadays, because it's changing rapidly all the time.
4: It is. I think there's that, as well as the fact that, to me, a big part of it is actually just being true to who you are as a musician or as a group of individuals. If you're writing music in a collaborative manner, let it if it wants to go somewhere that might be a little bit different to how your band, quote, you know, in quotation marks, normally would do things, let it go there and let it be something that is different from your norm, let alone the norm. Yeah. Because that's what makes you, as a songwriter and as a band, unique, which is so important.
3: Might just land on a gem by accident.
4: Yeah, absolutely.
0: Yeah, absolutely. You have to double down on what makes you unique, and that makes you original, and that makes you stand out.
3: And just one last question quickly. You mentioned a video for Why the Hell Am I Singing the Blues?
0: Yeah.
3: Tell us a bit about the video making, if you do that in-house as well.
0: That's a labour of love, I can tell you. I can honestly say it takes more work to put into a video than it does to write and record a song. But it is so much fun. It's part of the creative process. And, you know, like musicians are kind of visual people in a way, and sometimes when you're writing a song, you can visualise a video clip, whether you like it or not, you can visualise a video around it, and that's what I do with most of our songs. And it's just so much fun. So I've had my son, Ari, shooting the video in a nice 4K. He's going to uni for filmmaking, so that's a bonus for him and us. I'll get
4: he's
0: all those...
4: He's pretty handy at it, too.
0: He's very, very good at it. But yeah, if you do look at our videos, we try to set a standard, and we want them to look good and professional, and more importantly, be a good visual of the songs as well.
3: That's possibly a reason why you're getting requests to sell albums overseas and stuff, because people from anywhere in the world can see a video.
0: Well, this is right. Like you're more than likely, I would suggest, find something on YouTube than you are on Spotify. By accident, perhaps, or whether it being pushed.
3: Mm. Okay, while you've got that guitar in your hand, we're going to hear about your favourite Hurricane.
0: Yeah, this is a song off the first album. This is one of the very first songs we wrote. It's called My Favourite Hurricane, and I do joke to my what was teenage daughter back then that it was about her, but it's not. But it could easily be about any teenage daughter in your family, because they're like little hurricanes. You love them, but they just go through your house and out the other end. And anyway, here we go. This is My Favourite Hurricane.

0: Thank you very much.
1: Favourite hurricane, or my favourite hurricane. I'm sure we've all got some.
0: Absolutely.
1: Yeah, perhaps more than one.
0: Possibly.
2: All right, well, the big question we have to ask is, how do people stay in touch with you, and where can they find copies of this new CD?
3: You will find us on all, just about all social media platforms, but the big ones for us are Facebook.
2: TikTok?
3: we are on TikTok, strangely enough, but mostly it's just on Facebook and on Instagram. 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
0: Which can be downloaded digitally, yes. High resolution, or you can buy a CD or even a T-shirt.
3: Please do.
1: Trick question. If I go into my favourite search engine and hit 63 Deluxe, how many cars and guitars come up before the band?
0: Well, oddly enough, you would think a famous Fender guitar amp would be a 63 Deluxe, but it's not. There is a 64. So we dodged that one.
3: We actually end up, I'm pretty sure we come up within the first, if not the first, search.
1: Well done.
3: So I'll take that.
0: Yeah. Yeah.
1: Indeed.
2: Are you on Truth Social?
3: Oh. No, look, we made an executive decision, and we have really thought that it would be not a very good idea to be on Truth Social today.
2: Well, that leads into the next song, the outro song, which is called Happy Mistake.
1: Before we go there, though, yes. Adrian, we want to remind people about Scala's Three Lyricists Walk Into a Bar gig.
2: Which is at the Arthur Art Bar on the 21st of May.
1: Curry Street. Yep.
2: Doors open at 7 o'clock, so don't try and get in before that. Music starts at 7:30 p.m. And the idea is three sets of lyrics have been chosen from previous FOOM competitions. And a bit of a disclaimer here, one of mine is one of the lyrics that's being written music to.
0: On you, Adrian.
1: Come and watch Adrian try not to pull in his faces when somebody's playing his lyrics in a song.
0: Cowering in the corner.
2: Yeah, no. It's going to be very interesting to see what happens, because I have no idea who we'll be doing it, but
0: sounds fantastic.
3: Get along.
2: Three people will put different melodies and stuff to a set of lyrics, and it's just a fascinating way of watching how songs develop.
0: Love the concept.
2: Mm. Yeah.
1: So that's a bit of fun coming up, folks, and we recommend you get online. It's get on board. A couple of weeks away yet. We're going to love and leave you with Happy Mistake.
2: But
1: what I usually do, actually.
2: But
0: that's what it's about.
3: I've had a few of them in my time.
2: But we're going to have a mixtape, so stick around for that. And that's brought to you by all three members of 63 Deluxe, because even though Brett's not here, he's put forward some songs for mixtape.
1: But who's going to introduce and explain why Brett's songs are in there? That's going to be interesting.
0: I've put my hand up for that. We have theoretical Brett here today on paper. He looks good on paper. That's all I can say.
1: Okay, here's Happy Mistake.

0: the times you lived through, the people you shared those times with. Nothing brings it all back to life like an old mixtape. It's just gone the hour of 10 o'clock plus just a few seconds past, really. Yeah. Songcatcher hasn't gone overtime by as much as usual, maybe. Who's counting?
1: I wasn't.
0: Anyway, we have a couple of the guys from 63 Deluxe, Anthony and Jack, here to spin us a mixtape. So, interestingly, for a trio, there are tracks from all three.
2: Yes.
0: Even though Brett's not here to defend his.
2: No, he
0: I wonder if we'll actually play them.
2: Hey. Well, if he doesn't ring up and abuse us, then we're all good to go.
1: He might.
3: He might.
2: Complaints are coming in.
0: Where shall we start?
2: Well, we start with one of mine. Not one of my songs. I wish it was. This is one of those songs I wish I'd written. This is a song called Relatively Easy. It's by American singer-songwriter Jason Isbell. He's also a cracking guitarist too. If you haven't heard of Jason Isbell, he's just an extremely, extremely good songwriter. I'd put him up there with the Bob Dylans and so forth. But he's a young guy, still going. Whenever I write lyrics, if I get stuck particularly, I try and get a bit of inspiration from lyricists that I know I admire. Cannon Crows, John Mayer, who's actually a very good lyricist, if you've really listened to him, and Jason Isbell. They'd be my three picks of, how to phrase words, just getting back to just really good solid imagery in your lyrics. And this song ticks all those boxes. Relatively Easy by Jason Isbell.

0: That's relatively easy, Jason Isbell, and I think it's off the album Southeastern. Very sweet. But, you know, sometimes you need a box of tissues nearby with Jason's songs, but he's
1: absolutely
0: he's a damn good writer, as you say. I believe we're going to get a little bit rocked up, Jack.
2: We are. We're moving forward through into the land of 70s rock and roll, which is something that I grew up with in my family. I had my dad's records and used to scramble through them when I was younger. And one of the things that was in that collection was a band named Thin Lizzy, where, to me, one of the greatest songwriters in that whole sort of idiom, if you will, was Phil Lynott. He was a self-confessed, as he would say, he's one of the only black Irishmen that he knew in the village, if you will. He's as a songwriter in particular, he had a great way of being able to express the goings on, as well as he was really into, you know, Celtic folklore and things like that, and the way that he would talk about whatever it was that he was talking about, he had a really great way of being able to put it into words and then also put it to a rockin' tune. And that's where we get The Boys Are Back in Town. It's a great song about the boys coming back in town. They're coming for you. You better watch out. But at the same time, let's rock and roll.

0: Yeah, the boys are back in town. You better look out. It's 63 Deluxe Boys. They're the ones you got to look out for, evidently. Now, Brett is back in town, but he's not in the studios of Radio Adelaide at the moment, so the bass player from 63 Deluxe, but he's chosen some mixtape songs. And
1: yes.
0: Are we going to play one?
1: Oh, I think we should. Should we, Jack?
2: I think it seems only fair.
3: It's only fair.
2: If we get to choose and there's three of us, let's put him on the map on this one.
3: Everyone gets an elephant stamp. All right, now, Brett has chosen, as one of his three songs that he's chosen, Thorazine Shuffle is by an American band called Government Mule. Now, he chose this one mainly because of the bass player, Alan Woody, was a massive influence on Brett's playing. We recently actually learnt this song with the view of actually playing it occasionally live. We haven't quite got it yet. As you'll hear, it's not an easy song to play. But, look, definitely worth a listen. It's a great song, great a band called Government Mule. Yeah. Really good band. So check it out, Thorazine Shuffle.

0: That's Government Mule and Thorazine Shuffle, and that's the pick of Brett, the bass player, 463 Deluxe. So we're going back around in circles, I think.
1: Yeah, all right. So next song I've chosen is from the band that myself and Jack are in, also, Massive Ferguson. But before Massive Ferguson, we were Sun Theory, with a slightly different lineup and, yeah, like different kind of sounding songs. This song's called Halo, and I don't know, I picked this one because it's just, it's a good collaboration of myself and Glenn Lehman, who was on keyboards in the band. We were the kind of, I don't know, songwriting helpers for Richard, the songwriter in the band, and yeah, we'd help with the directions of the song. So yeah, I hope you enjoy this one. It's called Halo.

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5: And we do things a little bit differently here. 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But then again, we break those rules too.
6: Absolutely.
5: That's how it works. Why not? Anyway, please do think about getting on board, becoming a supporter of Radio Adelaide because...
7: Please do.
5: Yeah, it's not so much rich in the monetary sense, but surviving is good. But rich in the cultural sense, we think we reach occasionally. We'd like to reach more often.
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7: This is right.
5: Yeah, ABC on very rare occasions gets involved, but... No. Commercials, just about forget it.
6: So make sure you support.
7: Please do.
5: Thank you. We must sign them up and get them to do a little supporters promo, mustn't we?
7: We could do a jingle.
5: Yeah, that's what I mean.
6: You never know.
5: Yeah, sounds good to me. Anyway, next up, I think it's Jack's turn again.
6: It certainly is. So the next one we're going to put on is a Paul McCartney tune. Of a bit of a different sort of flavour. This one is Temporary Secretary off of the McCartney 2 record. I chose this one simply because I have quite a sort of a eclectic kind of taste, and the first time I ever heard this record was actually whilst I was at work. One of my previous colleagues, Harry, he had this playing on in the shop, and I went, "What is that?" Strangely enough, turns out it was Paul McCartney, and he he pulled out a bit of a ace from his sleeve in this being quite a different kind of angle. He did everything himself on this album, and it turned out to be quite an explorative kind of album, and this song really puts that whole thing into context.

0: That's a very playful young Paul McCartney.
1: Mm, absolutely.
0: Was. In a different headspace entirely there from what you'd imagine.
1: He's no Beatle at that stage.
0: Nope. No, I don't think so. Okay, so that was Jack's choice. Now we're going to now have one from Brett.
2: Brett gets another turn. So this one he's chosen. Well, I actually chose this one first, but he got in first. So this is Scuttle Button by Stevie Ray Vaughan. And now this is what Brett wrote down, because he does look good on paper. Here we go.
1: Would you like me to do the Brett voice?
2: You can do the Brett voice. Yeah.
1: Okay.
2: Here we go.
1: I just love Tommy Shannon's bass lines. He gets missed a lot in these conversations due to SRV's lights, which is Stevie Ray Vaughan. His lights burning as bright as it did. But Tommy's bass lines are hugely supportive of what Stevie did.
2: I'd just like to point out to the listeners that doesn't sound like Brett at all, but... No. Well done, Jack. Well done.
3: Oh, do I talk a little bit more like that?
2: But I want to chuck my two cents worth in there, because when that was the first Stevie Ray Vaughan song I ever heard, and it blew me away, along with every other guitarist who heard it. And I was in a band at the time with my brother. He was on bass. I was playing guitar. And we did originals, we did covers, and I said, I've got this new Stevie Ray Vaughan song I want to do in the band. And he said, yeah, no worries, yeah, we'll try it next practice. And I said, no, you don't understand. I need about 3 months to learn this and get it right. And what? Are you kidding? And I played it to him, and he said, yeah, okay, I get it.
1: And I mean, one thing's for sure, it's no Bay City Rollers song.
2: It's no Bay City Rollers song at all.
0: Sorry, Mum.
1: That's right.
2: Fire it up. Fire it up.

0: short, frantic, and sweet.
1: Crazy.
0: Mm. And did it take 3 months to learn it?
1: Yes, it did. And I'm relearning it too. I haven't played it for years and I'm back on it. Just, yes, my fingers hurt.
2: I mean, the more Stevie Ray Vaughan you can learn, there's absolutely still plenty more you can.
1: Oh, yeah. Oh, yeah. It's endless. Anyway, so my next song. This is a New Zealand female artist, Kylie Aldist, who's become a big favourite of mine. And I first saw her singing for the Bamboos, when the Bamboos played in Adelaide a few years ago. And she's quite often their singer. They have various guest singers for the Bamboos on their albums and live, but she's a recurring one. She's quite often on their albums, and she's just a powerhouse, like soul, and you know, just such a big voice. And so it's just so heartwarming to hear. But I mainly brought this one in because I am a funk musician at heart. That's if I had one thing to do, one genre to do, it'd be funk. And this is her take on that. It's called It's On.

0: Kylie Oldest, and It's On.
1: Ain't it funky?
0: Certainly the funked up song of the night so far.
2: Yeah.
0: No doubt about that one.
1: Oh, yeah.
0: I think it's on to you, Jack.
1: Yes. Oh, we're moving on through, going to a very different plane, if you will. The next song is from a band that I guess some people call it Americana, if you will. A lot of people call it experimental, what have you, but I just call it Wilco. So the band Wilco, this song, Box Full of Letters, it's representative of, to me, the fun side of a band like that that's, again, can be quite experimental. The drummer, Glenn Koch, to me, is a really good example of a guy who takes something that is, I guess, can be perceived as relatively simplistic musically in some aspects, and really take it to another plane, where it goes from being just standard chords to being, hang on a second, what's going on here? This is very, very cool. But this song is, again, the theme for me is just having a bit of fun. And that is Box Full of Letters by Wilco.

0: That's a box full of letters all the way from Wilco, and that's a choice of Jack. Now, are we going to play? We're going to give Brett one last go?
1: Yeah, you get one more, Brett. That's all. We love you, but you only get one more. This one's called Hate to Cry. It's by Adelaide band Streamliners, who everyone knows Streamliners. Great musicians, great songs. Now, Brett has some notes here. Love these guys for many reasons, not the least because every note and beat always seems to be in exactly the perfect place. Their feel is something that I hold as a personal thing to strive for. Hear, hear, I say, bring it on. Here's Hate to Cry.

0: it is time for farewells here at Mixtape. We're going to let Hate to Cry by the Streamliners play out, and they're going to play Can't Catch My Breath by Matt Schofield to go out on.
1: Absolutely.
0: But thank you, Anthony. Thank you, Jack.
2: You're welcome.
1: Our pleasure.
2: Thank you. It was awesome.
1: Thanks for having us on.
0: It's our pleasure. And a fun time with the Mixtape, and we love the sound of the new album. Sounded pretty cool.
1: Thank you.
2: Appreciate it.
3: What I did forget to ask, because I normally ask, we've got any gigs coming up?
1: Yeah, we've got a bit of downtime because Jack's a bit down and out with his foot at the moment. But
3: in fact, you missed one, didn't you? Because
0: we forgot to announce the Moon Boot as an extra guest.
3: Oh no, we covered that.
0: We mentioned it. Yeah,
3: I first found out about it because you had to cancel a gig. I saw that on Facebook. And
2: That was a shame.
1: We have been busy up to that point, but. We're going to be down at Wyala at the Left Hand Club in 16th of July, so it's a little way away, with our good friends King Brown, Blues Kings that they are. And then in August 22nd, please come on down to Suburban Brew at Glynde and come and check us out there.
0: Indeed. So a bit going on for the 63 Deluxe, so that's great to hear. And we'll
3: check out the new album side.
0: Yeah. 63 Deluxe. It's
1: please.
0: Well worth a listen. I'm going to leave you with Can't Catch My Breath, Matt Schofield. And then we'll have some music to take you to midnight, and then some more entertainment right here, right now, Radio Adelaide, 101.5 FM. 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

0: Hello.
1: Hello, hello, everyone. What's up? My name's Kavetta, and I'd like to welcome you tonight on Toonungawonga radio station. And here in the studio tonight presenting with me is Booster. And we also welcome back the deadly Roo Boy on the panel tonight.
0: Hello.
1: Hello, everyone.
2: Yo.
1: So, like I said, I'm Kavetta. I'm a proud Wotjobaluk Gunditjmara Djadjali woman from Western Victoria, living here and raised here on Adelaide on Ganiata. I've also strong ties to the Narunga people of the York Peninsula in South Australia. So welcome, everyone. And who have I got here on my left?
2: Yeah, so my name is Booster. I'm a proud Arunda man, all the way from Alice Springs. I've been living in Adelaide, in this beautiful country for a while now. And, it's deadly to be here.
0: Yep, and myself, Roo Boy, Noongar Nanjeris and Arunda Corny, from here, from everywhere.
1: From everywhere.
0: Okay, there you go.
1: Thank you.
2: Yeah. So Noongawonga is coming to you live and deadly from Tandanyanga, the land of the red kangaroo here in Adelaide, South Australia, on magnificent Kaurna country from Crystal Brook all the way to Cape Jervis. Now, before we start this deadly journey, Noongawonga would like to acknowledge and show our respect to the Kaurna people and their ancestral land from which Noongawonga takes its place each and every week, beaming through Radio Adelaide, online, digital, and 101.5 FM.
1: Always was and always will be Ganiata, Kaurna land. So Noongawonga is rebroadcast through the National Indigenous Radio Service from Meanjin in Brisbane, Karma Network, Alice Springs and Koori Radio on Gadigal Country in Sydney. And also for all you late hours, this show is broadcast again tonight at midnight on this station, Radio Adelaide.
2: And there's more. You can always listen back to any of our last four shows through Radio Adelaide's website. Just go to Radio Adelaide website, look for Noongawonga, and you will see and you will listen back to all of our shows.
1: So what does Noongawonga mean?
2: It means blackfellas talking. So Noonga is just a general term for blackfellas in some parts of SA. Just as we use Murrays for Queenslanders, Koori's in the New South Wales and Victoria. But there's always a but.
1: And what's that but? Where's Uncle Eddie?
2: Where's Uncle Eddie, yeah. The Adnamatha people from the Flinders Ranges here in SA often use the word Yura when referring to themselves. And people from the APY land are referred as Anunga people.
1: Thanks. Bit of education for everyone.
2: Yeah.
1: So Wanga is a Kaurna word meaning talking. So what's coming up on tonight's show? First off, we have joining us live on air tonight with some deadly followers from Aboriginal Sobriety Group to share some amazing work that they're doing out in our community. We'll be having a get to know you, the staff at Noongawonga, and chat about what's on in Adelaide. We're going to talk about some upcoming important dates, but that's not all, because there's plenty of blackfellow music. We only play 100% First Nations music here on Noongawonga. So go get yourself a drink, settle in for a great show. And as always, we have the deadly Aboriginal and Torres Strait Islander standard Kess music for you all. So whatever you're doing, please stay tuned to Noongawonga. Let's get this show on the road.
0: Right.
2: That's cool.
0: No worries.

0: Yeah, welcome back, everyone. We just had Ian Butler with New Beginnings. We also had Nancy Bates, Blood Red Moon. And one before that was Roger Knox with McMaster's... McMaster Words? Is that, did I get that right?
1: Yeah. Sounds good.
0: Yeah.
1: So, if you're just joining us, welcome. And you're listening to Nungawonga on Radio Adelaide Digital, online and on 101.FM from 7pm to 9pm every Monday night. And you can also, like I said earlier, you can also listen again back tonight at midnight. So we've got some exciting guests in here tonight. Joining us live in the studio, we have Nick, Patricia and Darice. Is that it? Darice? Or Darice?
2: Darice.
1: Okay, we've got it. So they're here joining us from Aboriginal Sobriety Group. So we're going to have a bit of a yarn and welcome everyone. Don't be shame. There's no shame in this room. If you're filming this live, it's cool. We've got like, it's jam-packed in here, isn't it? Booster.
0: Yeah, definitely. Booster.
1: Booster, a.k.a. Miles. So anyway, I'm going to start, and there's three of them that we're interviewing, so we're going to ask the question we always ask everyone is, tell us who you are, who your mob is, where you're from. So I'll start in my far... Far across from me.
3: Thanks, Kavetta. Patricia Cotton. I am a very proud Kamilaroi Māori woman, so built on two very strong cultures, which drives my passion and everything that I do in the work. So in my current role, I sit as the CEO for Aboriginal Sobriety Group. And alongside me, I have Nick, but you can jump in.
4: Yeah, I'll jump in. What's up? Yeah, I'm Nick. So I work in the homelessness program over at ASG. I'm not Nunga at all, but I'm with the same struggle. Like I'm Samoan Cook Islander, and representing the Pacific Islands. All one mind, one accord. You know, we're all united as one.
1: And what do you? I said, what do you do for work at Sobriety Group?
4: Yeah, I'm a caseworker there, so just working in the homelessness section. Just helping out the fellas and the ladies that come through that are experiencing homelessness and barriers that put them in that position. So, yeah.
1: Thank you.
5: I'm Darice. Obviously, a little bit shame, but I'm a proud Wurundjeri, Menang and Gadigal man. I've been with ASG for about a year and a half. I work with Nick in the hostels, looking after the men and the women.
1: Cool, thanks. Like I said, don't be ashamed. We'll have you singing directly.
5: It's good for me now, then. It was deadly.
1: I haven't even got over you sing yet on the panel. But anyway, so what brings you to radio tonight? Any one of you can answer, or all of you can jump in. You can fight for the mic. It's up to you.
4: Yeah, I guess... wanted to get the word out there about our men's group that's just started up. So we're in week five tomorrow. So it's been deadly. Like, it's been really going strong. A lot of positive outcomes just coming out of it. I guess the foundation that we sort of wanted to lay down for our community was just a safe space for fellas to come in and feel that safety, because we feel like, it's somewhere that everyone wants to experience, especially for, the young fellas growing up and those men that didn't have that opportunity when they were younger too, like to experience a place where they can express themselves and, where they can have a yarn pretty much about everything. And a lot of that branches into the many different things and the topics that we discuss during our group, such as the issues of drug and alcohol, suicide prevention, health as well, health and well-being. We get speakers coming through. So a lot of positive responses so far. And we're loving it so far. Yeah,
5: cool. Deadly.
1: And Nick, I'm going to ask you a question. Obviously, you just told us you're Samoan and Cook Islander.
4: Yeah.
1: What inspired you to work with our community here?
4: I think the family orientation, because it's very important to Pacific Islanders, and I noticed that with the Aboriginal culture too. So it's a very, very like common ground that I can definitely resonate with. Just the bond that Aboriginal people have, you know, like we all stick together. That's the same sort of moral that Pacific Islanders do as well. I guess coming from New Zealand, because I was born and raised there, and then coming here too and like feeling that love, especially within the Aboriginal community, yeah, definitely something I can get used to over here.
1: Yeah, and he has the contacts because he just messaged me on Facebook and said, we want to come on radio. So I guess it's the biggest thing in our community. It's like we can have anyone work for us, but they don't have the community connections. It's really hard to get on air or get your word out there. So it's really important to have those contacts and so that service is getting known to our community, because the hardest step is when someone's first reaching out for help, I think. So now I'm going to head over to Doris. Cool. What started your journey? Like, what influenced you to work in the job you do?
5: I think just like Nick said, you know, wanting to be, you know, active in the community, helping our mob. Big family history of working in ACCOs and stuff like that. My nan, my pop, dad, uncles, yeah. Aunties. I didn't always do it. I'm new to it, really, like community services and stuff like that. But like, I think we can all relate to it. Being black fellas, you all know somebody, you see your family, your fellas going through things like that, and you just want to help and give back where you can, you know. Like, that was my driving force, you know, and what gets me getting up in the morning and getting to work and doing the stuff I do.
1: Yeah, it's deadly, because I think, you know, I come from a community service background, social work background myself. I think the influence you make on one person, like, I think you don't know the impact you'll make. You might have that one yarn with someone and you don't know that you've completely changed their life just from that one conversation. Yeah. And sometimes, you know, I've heard people in those settings say, like, I just feel like no one's listening. And when that one person listens, they will remember that forever, that you've made that positive influence and change in their life. What about you, Patricia? I've known Patricia for a long time, since she was little.
3: You tell everybody that.
1: Yeah.
3: Now my family.
1: And she's a singer too, so she knows how to sing, so we'll get her back one day.
3: Give you fellas a wire to, yeah.
1: Yeah, so what drives, what brought you into the field?
3: I've seen a lot of my family go through hardship, not just AOD. We've had suicide in our family. We've had loss of culture and identity. Social services have either failed us as a system, or we don't have the right leadership in the spaces. I consider myself a pretty fair leader, and I think what started my journey in the social service work is I witnessed and was a participant in a program, and I went, I think I can do that better. Like, I think I can lead that better, I think I can drive that better, and show up for community in a different way. It sort of led my journey into that space, which I do, but also my kids. Like, my kids drive the work that I do, because I know when I move from the seat that I sit in, my babies will sit here one day, and we go through lots of hardship within, even as an ACCO, and the spaces that we sit in. So how do we clean up our positions? How do we clean our seats so that our babies can sit in these seats for us one day?
1: Yeah, that's the biggest thing, isn't it? Like, making those steps and being a trailblazer. Like, obviously, all of us in this room, we've had trailblazers. It doesn't matter where we come from. And that's paved the way for ourselves. So then it's good to do that and continue that legacy, especially the old fellas now. They're looking to take a step down. And so they're looking for that younger generation to come through. And you pretty much touched on one of the next questions before we get into exactly what you do. I'll go to Doris first. Like, who in your life has been your biggest influence and why?
5: For me, I'd probably say my father, my dad and my grandfather, just because a lot of young black fellas don't got good male role models in their life. I've always had my dad, my pop, my uncles. And I've also seen the other side of it, when some of the brothers that didn't have that in their life, and you know, I say having that positive male role model is huge. And like, with the men's group, like we're trying to do, that's just some of the things that I try and think on a lot too. It's like, what will my grandfather do? It's been deadly, because my pop's been at all the men's group too, you know, so he's sharing his wisdom along the way. But I think it's just taking little things here and there of what I've picked up from and learnt from, and just passing it on, like we're saying.
1: Yeah,
5: you know, from the old fellas to the young fellas, and keep it moving.
1: And how proud would he be watching you take that lead?
5: Hopefully very proud.
1: Yeah.
5: You know, that mean the world to me, to make my grandfather proud, my father proud.
1: Yeah, that's deadly. And what about you, Nick? Who's been your biggest influence in your life and why?
4: I'd say my grandmother. She'd be the reason why I got into homelessness as well, and eventually leading on to this men's group too. I think, like, women, they take on a lot, like, of the roles of men too. So, like, to encourage men to, you know, to do your bit, you know, to become strong men, I've got to give acknowledgement to women, like my grandmother too, because, you know, growing up as a young fella in New Zealand, like, I see the stuff that she did, and I, you know, and I really understand it now. Like, you know, she looked after the homeless people. She took the time to, you know, to stop and talk to them and help them wherever she could. And this is a lady that, you know, she didn't have money. She didn't have anything at all. She just had her heart and, you know, the things that she could offer to people in order to help. You know, it might not change everything, but at least it causes like some sort of ripple, you know what I mean? So yeah, she's my biggest influence.
1: Deadly. And another question I just have for you, Nick, is like how much work do you have to put in? I know, like you're saying, like you've earned your stripes. I know you personally too through our last work that we've done. But like it's hard to for anyone, especially blackfellas ourselves, is to connect with our own mob. Like, what about yourself? Is it like, do you feel like that's been an easy transition or you've had to really work for the trust?
4: It's a learning thing for myself, but I feel like the transition's been pretty all right. Because, like, you know, the same sense of humour that I have, like, a lot of the fellas have too. Like, for example, working with Doris, you know, pretty much from the get-go, like, we were just, you know, joking around like we were brothers from a young age. So, it's been awesome as just to transition into the space of working with black fellas.
1: Yeah. And what about other fellas that's like come from similar like Pacific Island background or and wanting to get into that work? Like, you know, obviously they're living away from home and moving here. What would you suggest like for them? Like, do you think that you know, it's a path that they could take?
4: Yeah, definitely. There's a lot of similarities that you could take into like roles like this. And I think like a lot of Aboriginal Torres Strait fellas will definitely resonate with the Pacific Islanders too, you know, because yeah, we share that culture, like that similarity, and yeah, like also like I was saying before, like that sense of humour,
1: the banter,
4: yeah. It doesn't get boring, eh? So yeah, I mean, like when these guys come in for the afternoon shifts. You know, it's just like a big laugh fest, eh? You know, and I don't feel awkward as because I'm not of the culture or anything like that, but it's all good because we're brothers and sisters and I like that sort of environment. Mm.
1: Yeah, thank you. And Patricia, what about yourself? Obviously, you said you got Māori heritage as well, but firstly, I'll ask you, like, who's been your biggest influence in your life and why?
3: I'd have to say my mum. My mum drives a lot of what we do. She raised 7 kids and that can be difficult all on its own. And 6 women sitting there too. I have 5 sisters. So I know when we put us all together, it can be a little bit hectic. So, you know, I shout out to my mum for all the hard work she put in to raise us all into the strong black women that we are today. And we're all very boisterous. Me and all of my sisters are all quite boisterous together. So I definitely shout out to my mum for that. But also my grandfather, who we just recently lost, actually. We lost him a month ago. So, you know, love him a lot. But he drove all the driving force for our family and, you know, a strong Christian man, so made sure our values stood in place and loved everything that we did and prayed for our family, prayed for the work that we do. And I hold his strength for, I think our family is now capped over 200 of us. And I know that all started with him, so, you know, I take pride in carrying that with me. But if it wasn't for my mum and my kōrō there, absolutely.
1: Thank you, and sorry for your loss too, sis. So, you know, that's the biggest, hardest thing for us. We have so much loss in our communities and it's we still got to just get up and do what we do. And for us, I think in the fields that we work, we constantly do that because we're the people we're working for are going through the same hardships and journeys. And so thank you for sharing a bit of that stuff about yourself. So let's talk about ASG, it's a body group.
3: Yeah.
1: I'm going to ask the CEO here.
3: Yeah.
1: Give the floor to the CEO. What is ASG? Because you've got to remember, this is also people from across Australia listening to this.
3: Yeah. So Aboriginal Sobriety Group, we are a 53-year-old ACCO, so we've been running for a very long time now, an organisation that was built on an idea and a dream of how do we change our future for our mob and what does that look like. And we started with MINYA program, our MAP program, and how does that... How does that become successful? It's a program we still hold in our organisation. The MAP bus is a service that runs from 4 till midnight in the Adelaide City. We also have that service running in the Murray Bridge as well. We pick up our vulnerable people, our people who need a safe place to go. And vulnerable doesn't mean intoxicated. Vulnerable doesn't mean they're under the influence. Vulnerable is our homelessness people. Vulnerable are the people who need support, need a yarn, need someone to take them home to a safe place. So that service runs and has been running for many, many years. ASG has done homelessness for 25 years. I do consider us professionals in that field. We've been doing it for a very long time. We have our two hostels over in Woodville Gardens, and these two next to me are, you know, champions in that program and help successfully house our mob and put them into their spaces. We do run AOD. AOD has always been a service of Aboriginal Sobriety Group that we've run for a very long time. We support the difficult, the hard, and the ones that people don't want to have a conversation with. We support our fellas coming in and out of the justice system, whether they're our young people or they're our elders. We support them. We carry them on their journey. We do counselling with them, case management. I don't like that word, but, you know, it's the word and the term that we have to use. But for us, it's holistic support, about having a conversation with them and allowing them to create their journey and where they're going, and we sort of walk alongside them and give them that support into that space. I don't know, I feel like I've forgotten something here. There's so much that we do. Like, we are a 53-year-old ACCO. We have 7 sites, but there is only 25 of us. So it's a lot of work for 25 people who run that service. And the champions are my crew. They are my staff who run all of the programs and champion that space for us. And the outcomes are unbelievable. And that's because we're pretty transparent in the organisation as a family unit. We all met today and did some, you know, some pretty cool drumming bonding training today, which was really exciting for us. Something we all sort of stepped out of our zone to do, but it was pretty exciting. We had a bit of a laugh about it, but it's, I guess that's cultural supervision for all of us in an organisation when we can sit together and still have a laugh about all the work that we do, knowing that it's a difficult job.
1: Thank you. Thank you for sharing that. And like I said, I'm not 53, but I remember my first trip on the MAP bus. Have you been on the MAP bus, Rooboy? Rooboy's like, yeah. And I'll never forget getting on that MAP bus. I won't even say the people that worked on there because...
3: They must still be there.
1: No, they're not still there. They're not still there. But I had to... I had to tell a white lie. I had to say, look, I was stranded. I missed my last bus. And I knew the MAP bus was there. And I knew that if my mum knew I was on that MAP bus, I'd be getting killed. But I was 15, I remember, there was a group of us and we got on the bus and I had to say a fake name. But my stepbrother was the one working on the bus and he was just like giving me these daggers because, you know, you've got to record the names, yeah, you know. Yeah. Reboy's probably got some stories over there being on that MAP bus too. Oh, you haven't? Silent assassin tonight. But I think that was the first and only time I've ever been on that bus. I was 15 years old, I'll never forget it. And I said, drop me off down the road because I didn't want to get, like, yeah. Because they used to drive you home. Like, they still drive you home?
3: Yeah, they still drive you home. Okay, yeah. So they take from the city out.
1: Miles, you want to go on the MAP bus?
2: I already been. I was stranded in the city and I wanted to go and catch up with my cousins. And, I was like, oh, I missed the bus. You know, I had no money. And then I saw one driving past and then these mob was like, oh, that's MAP bus. And I was like, wait, what is that? You know, and then they flagged it down. They was like, just follow needs lift. And I was like, oh, all right, I'll just jump on. And they took me.
1: It was that Beachy mob.
2: Yeah, it was Beachy mob.
3: Beachy's still on the bus, yeah, you know.
1: Beachy's been my childhood friend since I was like 12 years old.
2: He's
3: an old scholar, still sitting up there on the bus running the show.
2: That's proper deadly. Yeah. That's good service too. Like, it'd be mad to have like stuff like that in Alice too, you know, like, because... I mean, Alice is small, like, we don't need to think
1: about it.
2: Yeah,
1: still need a bus to get around.
2: Yeah, you know, it'd be good to just for lifts, you know. But, it really, like, helped out, like, I was pretty shocked by it, but I was like, yeah, deadly.
3: Yeah, they're still going solid, still going solid. And we do it in Murray Bridge too, so we run the service in the Murray Bridge.
2: Yeah, that's deadly.
1: Well, when I was on, they were making, they was like really trying to make it that I got busted, and they were going round and round and round the roundabout because they knew how strict, one, my mum was, but secondly, how strict my brothers were. And if he seen me get off that map bus, I would have been killed. I know, they would have thought I was drunk, and I wasn't. I just missed the bus. So, yeah, it's crazy that it's still, I still see it cruising around. But, yeah, it's good that it's still running. And also just ASG, I think any one of us can say we've used their services in different... Well, it's not ASG, but, you know, a part of the holistic service that you have for our family, friends, and I know a lot of people that's been through those hostels, some, you know, gone on to do bigger and better things, and unfortunately some that go back into that intergenerational, you know, trauma or service and stuff and keep coming back.
3: We do get fellas who come back and see us, but then we revisit our models.
1: Yeah.
3: And we say, why are you fellas coming back?
1: Yeah.
3: You know, what didn't we do in our service to make sure you don't come back to us? And we get a lot of fellas send us testimonies of the work that has been successful and they have been able to go on with the journey where they're a lot stronger and they haven't returned to the system. But we are continuously looking at our models to better our services for our mob. And we still have our service out in the Riverland, which I knew I was forgetting somebody.
1: Yeah.
3: Riverland Clory, if you're listening, and I didn't forget about you.
6: Sorry, guys.
3: Hey?
6: My sister might be working as a driver there.
1: Oh, he's talking.
6: Mavis.
1: Mavis, yeah.
3: No, does she want a job though? We're looking for somebody.
1: There you go. Okay, so now we're doing recruitment. Now we're doing recruitment. So ASG also does recruitment.
6: Well, there you go.
3: Maybe she used to work there, wants to come back.
1: Didn't you used to work there?
6: At the Riverland office.
1: Yeah, yeah.
6: A long time ago.
3: Yeah.
4: So Mavis, send an application. Okay?
2: Yeah.
1: So this is what happens when black fellas get in the room. See, they all start yarning about now jobs. So I'm gonna, like, you know, and also it looks like it's fresh blood to me. Like I think, although Beachy there, you need to retire directly. No, joking. I'm joking. You got all the kids. The kids still working there too.
3: Yeah. Well, the whole map bus is like biggest family mob there.
1: Yeah,
3: with all the boys on the bus.
1: Waz Beach, full of them.
3: Yeah, they're all there.
1: Yeah,
3: they're all there. We got Beachy there and Kenny. They're our old scholars, but we're really respectful of that space because they have been there with us for almost 20 years.
1: Yeah,
3: but they know the community and they know them really well, and they know if an auntie and uncle's having an off day, they know whether they should be picking them up or they shouldn't be picking them up.
1: Yeah.
3: So we
1: and I think it just
3: that.
1: Shows too, Beach. You know, like. I said I've grown up with Beach my whole life, but he could be up there being a CEO, but he likes that ground, on the groundwork.
3: 100%.
1: You know, that's some of the thing that people don't look at, that leadership role, because they like in the midst of working with their community, you know, and having those yarns and, you know, and sometimes probably just making their other followers' day, to be honest, you know.
4: Makes a difference.
1: Yeah, and what about you two over there sitting quiet? You're not off the hook yet. So tell us about, well, I've seen it all over Nick's social media. So he's promoting the men's program. What, tell us, both of you can have a yarn about what the men's program is.
5: I'll let you start.
4: Yeah, go ahead, bro.
5: I'll chip in.
3: See, they're being real friendly here.
1: Oh, like, are you being respectful because he's older?
5: Respect your elders.
4: Hey, you thought you're older than me, right?
5: Nah, Nick's been deadly. Like, he, like, a lot of the men's group, because I'm sort of tied up in between two jobs. I work with Centercare as well as part of the Next Steps program, like cultural liaison office over there. So Brother Nick's really, like, been the driving force behind it so far, you know, and he was solid, like, from the go. He's been organising things, getting the guest speakers sorted, making sure the space was there ready for us and all that. And then I just chip in, cook the barbecue, blow the leaves away.
4: Deadly
5: yard,
4: barbecue.
5: You know?
4: Hey, yeah. That's the main attraction.
1: So, are we all allowed to come to barbecue?
5: Yeah.
1: So, When is it? When is the men's group?
5: Every Tuesday, 12 till 2.
4: 12 to 2.
5: 12 to 2.
4: Yeah. Nice. Even for longer, like if you want to come and have a yarn. Yeah, like it's sort of, we start off, have the yarn, like, and then we talk about the session that we're going to be talking about. And then we sit around, have a feed. We also have a community food pantry as well. So it's food relief. So any other guys that want to take food home for themselves or for their families, they can just jump into our pantry, grab a couple of bags, and then just take it home with them. And that's always going to be full, like, on that Monday, because we also get, like, bread donations on the Fridays as well. So, yeah, I guess it's another thing that we're going to look forward to as well, like, food relief within ASG too, just to service our community pretty much, and make everyone knowing that we're there and that we're there to help our community.
1: Okay. And where is the men's group located? And how can they find you?
4: Yeah, so it is on our page, our Facebook page, but 32 Third Avenue in Woodville Gardens, that's where it's going to be located. So, yeah, every Tuesday we start at 12, finish at 2. So, as I was saying before, we're on week 5, so we've got another 7 weeks of the group to go. So, but, yeah, my details are up on the Facebook page as well, so you can always just hit me up, you know, send me an email, send me a text or give me a call. More than welcome to have all the fellas come around.
1: And we'll surely put it up on our Facebook page, so if one of you want to flick us a message and we can also put it up, and your photos from tonight on air.
4: On the good side.
1: Yeah, but also I think myself, put it up and your photos from tonight on air.
4: On the good side.
1: Yeah, but also I think myself, working in the

0: around that community? Like, because, you know, we all know family. Like, when you're from here, you know, someone knows someone and family members. But yourself, like, it's about showing up. And I think seeing you at events and stuff, I think that's where you're also getting those connections, you know what I mean? And I think, do you feel that that's important?
1: Yeah. Also, I guess, like, from what we see, like, all of us, when we're at the hostel and all of that, like, we see all the people that walk past too, and we've discussed it as well. Like, there seems to be a pattern, like, you know, drugs is a pretty big issue. Drug and alcohol is a pretty big issue around the Woodville Gardens area. So you got one side where you got Arndale and then you've got the Oval on the other side, and we're right smack dab in between. So it was, the discussion was, is like, you know, what if there was like a spot where these fellas with, you know, wherever they go in school, and then they're walking past and then they see us and then they see that something's going on, and that stops them from, you know, going to the Oval and, you know, doing what they're doing. You know, that could make the difference in their life to actually make that change. So I guess it's eventuated, like, into something bigger too, and hopefully bigger as well, you know, that we can make more of an impact too, so.
0: Yeah, and what's the age group, Therese, that people come to that men's group?
2: We've had elders there, we've had young fellas there, you know, like, it's a men's group, so 18 plus, you know, but really it's a really broad range. We're getting, and it's been really good to see some, we've got a group of young fellas that are coming with NDIS providers, and it's good to see that they've got, you know, the NDIS mob are helping them come to these spaces where they're welcome and where we want them to be, you know, for them to feel like they're around the culture, they're around the, you know, brothers and stuff like that. So yeah, like Nick said, that is like the biggest thing, I guess, is that, because we've even seen that too, like, I'm from the area, I'm local, so I see a lot of it every day. And I've even seen some of the fellas that I see at the park, you know, doing things they, you know, it's no good for them. I see them at the men's group, you know, and it's good to have a yarn with them and see that there's a different side and give them the time to speak their mind or just to feel seen, because a lot of the time, you know, I see the mob just look down on them or walk past them like they're not there, you know, so I think that's been deadly.
0: Yeah, it is. And I grew up in the area, so I moved from Victoria, and I moved here when I was 3, so a very long time ago, and that area did change its name, but it's been the same area since I lived there growing up. And unfortunately, I'd say probably 90% of the people that I grew up and went to kindy and primary school with are no longer with us. And that's not just our own mob, that's all different nationalities that I grew up with, so... You know, to see these, one, the hostel there in the area and the services that's surrounding is really good, that people are able to, that, you know, you could even just do a walk around the streets and you'd probably be able to grab people and chat, you know. What about the women's group? Is there any women's group?
3: So we've got, our ladies are screaming at us at the moment because we're running this real deadly program for the men. So we do have our hostel with the ladies saying, what about us? What's going on with us? So, like, Kavita, you know what the service is like. It all comes back to funding and trying to find some funding and sustainable funding that we can commission for a long time and we can utilise that funding for our young people and for our elders. So are we looking? Absolutely. Do we want to do something for our ladies? Absolutely. We have been successful in Murray Bridge. We're about to launch a new men's program and a women's program, two music programs up in Murray Bridge. So similar structure to what these fellas are doing here in Adelaide, but we're going to put a bit of music into that space. You know, we've engaged Nancy Bates to come and join us and support some of the work that she's been doing over on the bridge. So we hope to transition that over. The fellas are coming with me to the bridge next week to build those programs and have a look at what that is. And for some... Yes? It's in your calendars. And for some context, like, ASG hasn't had a men's program for a decade. It's been a decade since we've had a men's program, which is one that's exciting just in that concept that we haven't had a men's program for a very long time. So the engagement that we're getting, and these fellas have been real modest. We started with 4 people on our first session. We're now into our 5th week as of tomorrow. Last week you had 16 fellas join us last week. So every
2: close
3: week,
2: to 20, I think.
1: Yeah, close to 20. Yeah.
3: Yeah. So when we think of numbers and we think of participants and we think of, you know, they're advertising the type of work that these fellas are doing. They're doing a good job at making sure that people know who we are and what we're up to. But I think what we're loving is watching community really support this work as well. So not just the fellas who are attending, but our stakeholders who we haven't been able to gain.

0: engaged with for a long time are getting in contact and wanting to bring Mob support, along to the service.
1: And that's really good. Like, you know, I think KPIs and funding bodies always go, oh, you need more than this people and that person. But I would always argue the point or debate the point that as long as one person's walking in the door, you're making a difference. And if you're, you know, those workers sitting and waiting for that one person to walk in the door because you could potentially save someone's life, you know what I mean? Yeah. By, you know, so anyone listening to us tonight and any of the non-Aboriginal Mob and any of the fellas that's got money, want to chuck any money towards ASG?
2: Bank account number on the Facebook.
1: No pay IDs. You got to go through the CEO over here. It sounds like he's doing good. I think it's by the sounds of things, ASG's had a big shake up and some changes, and that's really good. And it's always good for fresh blood, like I said. One thing I was going to say to you, just obviously I go to church, and I don't know if you know, but the Aboriginal Berean Church has women's group every second Friday. I think it's from about 10 o'clock they have lunch. But Friday evenings they have men's group as well. So they do some fun things, and it's run by both a sort of elder and a younger fella. So just, you know, if the fellas that you know that are wanting to go into that sort of space and get support, I know Nancy does a bit with the women's group with Aunty Pat Warrior Reed. And so even reach out to the Aboriginal Berean Church, because it might be just a lead on for fellas too to go on to. And also you might even be able to go there and have a chat to the fellas that go there, and you have extra support coming to your services.
2: Mm. Yeah, that'd be good. We like to collab with a lot of other groups as well.
1: Yeah.
2: Not to be in competition or nothing like that, but, yeah, collaboration is definitely important.
1: Mm. Yeah, everyone's like, fighting for funding, hey? So it's like we just got to be together.
2: Brother Michael Collar came and had a chat to the boys too, and he runs his dad's group as well, and, trying to encourage the guys to go along to that. Of course, it's awesome, man. It's really beneficial.
1: And he's also an OG Nungawanga radio presenter.
3: He's one of the OGs of Nungawanga.
1: Yeah. And you could probably get him to do some music sessions with you too. I don't know if you know that, but he sings. He's a bit famous, Big Sexy, isn't he?
0: Yeah.
1: That's his name. I'm not calling him Sexy. That's your name. Darice, I'm going to ask, if you have any advice for any of the listeners tonight or someone that's needing support from your servers, what would that be?
4: I think, like, reach out. A lot of the issues we see with men is fellas don't want to talk. You know, they're too shame, or they think it makes them weak. I think just reaching out, because, you know, everybody goes through something and we all understand at the end of the day. And that's a big, you know, big problem in the world, is male suicide and stuff like that. And, like, over my time with ASG working in the hostels, is, like you said, you know, if you can just reach one fella, you don't know the difference. And I've been, like, been grateful enough to have a few yarns with the boys, and they've even told me some of the times that, you know, hey, you help. And I think to myself, oh, I'm just a young fella, you know, some of you fellas are older, you know, you've more life experience. But just me having the yarn with them, someone to talk to, helps them in ways that I didn't think it was possible, you know. So I think that's my one thing.
1: And that's deadly, because it's good to see the younger fellas stepping up, you know what I mean? And I think you don't realise that, because in our culture it's always the elders sort of take charge, and we're all being told to sit back and shut up sometimes. But I think the whole world's changed in our space as black fellas, is that the younger fellas are stepping up, and I think you should be very proud of yourself to do that job, because it's not easy. You take a lot home too, and in the space that you work, you'd see a lot, and, you know, just be sure to look after yourself too.
4: Yep.
1: What about you, Nick? Any advice for anyone?
2: Nah.
1: What about you?
2: Nah. like Darice summed it up pretty good. I would say, if you think that you're alone, then you're wrong. I mean, like, not saying it in a rude way, but because there's groups like, you know, not just ASG, but there's also KWI, there's also Nungawan Yanti, you know, there's these other mobs out there that have all these groups that are beneficial for you. So if you're going through something, you know, reach out to these mobs, because they are awesome. They got good workers, good fellas and ladies working with them as well. So yeah, you're never alone. You always got someone there that's got an ear to listen for you.
1: Yeah, and you know, your medical services, like a lot of them know about you know the services that are out there, and you know, so just there's always just yarning to someone and looking for that, you know. I mean, people are pretty phone savvy at the moment, so you can Google a lot of stuff. So
2: yeah.
1: So we hope to see you like back on air maybe with one of your clients or something, you know, if they're not shame. Hopefully we've made you feel comfortable to come in, so it'd be good for one of the other fellas to come in. And Patricia, obviously being the CEO, from a you know, executive sort of point of view, corporate level, what sort of advice would you give people or people that's listening that's wanting to help out in some way?
0: I think the biggest thing for me is just to be a good human. Like, we see a lot of mob, and not just fellas that we're working with, but it's our workforce too. Just be a good human. We have no idea what one person is dealing with from one day to the next. Put a smile on your face and show up for the people. Like, we've been given funding, we've been given, you know, a space to sit in where we've got an opportunity to heal somebody. And for me, it's utilise that space. And I'm so honoured to sit in a CEO seat for as young as I am. Like, I believe the ACCO world, we're seeing a lot more young blood, which you were talking about before. So I feel really honoured to be able to sit in this position and really shape this organisation, but also the leaders who I work next to, what does that look like for them? And for me, it's just be a good human. And if you do have funding or you want to have a conversation around supporting ASG and how you do that, I will send my details through onto the site, and come and have a chat to us. Look at our website, our Facebook. We are not the ASG that we used to be. We're definitely growing into a new space. We're definitely growing for the future for our mob. And what does that look like? So come and have a conversation with us.
1: Yeah. And thank you very much. And on my left here, we've got Booster. Booster's like this famous rapper here at the moment. And I'm sure... What about yourself? Like, would you look to go down and help out the fellas and tunes and stuff?
5: Yeah, like if there's like, you know, if Mob One, like any music program or something, that I'll be more than happy to come down and have a sauce and just even like speak on sort of moving from places, you know, like that's always like a big one too, like that everyone sort of struggles with, you know, like moving from home, that's always like a big step, you know, and I've done it, and you know, it's I always speak on it, like every time I do workshops and stuff, and like brother said, you know, you're not alone with anything that you're struggling with, you know, and there's always people there to talk to. Yeah. Mm-hmm. But
2: yeah. Keen to have you, bro.
5: Yeah.
1: So thank you so much for coming on air. And I said to you, I'm not going to make you do anything, hey? I wish you could see their faces. They're like, oh, okay, this girl, what's she doing?
2: Well, the door's locked.
1: No, they're locked in. They can't get out. So, no, joking. I'm not going to make you sing or anything. That's for Reboy later. But anyway, you can do it next time. Just practice. Next time, Nancy or whoever or Booster, you can bring them in. They can sing.
5: Yeah.
2: We'll get one of our clients to do it.
1: But no, thank you so much for coming in. You're welcome back anytime. Reach out on Facebook to us. And, you know, if there's a song you want to write down, and Reboy might be able to play it for you a bit later on. But if you want to hear your deadly voices, you can listen to any of the shows. Last four shows, go on our website and you can hear yourself back. I don't do it because I hate the sound of my voice, but you fellas might want to do it, you know? You know, like when you're a sports person and you watch your moves and stuff and what you've done, you can listen to your voices back. So anyway, thank you. You've been deadly.
2: Awesome. Thank you. It was awesome.
1: I was going to make you sing.

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0: Yeah. Welcome back, everybody. We had about four deadly songs. Three deadly songs. And that was the one that we just played was from Tia Costello with Moving in Circles. And before that, we had the deadly Troy Cassidaly and Christine Anu. Yeah.
1: Oh, deadly.
0: So just a reminder, all the songs that was played tonight, they are listed on the Nungawunga show. So that's on the online. So to be on the Nungawunga show page through Radio Adelaide website.
1: Cool, deadly. How good was the interview that we just had?
0: Yeah, it was deadly.
1: Yeah. So if you're just joining us tonight, you're in the listening to us from the studio or live. I've got presenting with me tonight is Booster.
0: Yo.
1: And on the panel we've got the famous Roo Boy. Coming back.
2: Infamous.
1: The OG of the OGs. He's out running around doing other jobs at the moment, but it's always deadly to have him in the studio with his expertise on that panel. And he's a soulful, who we say? Barry White voice.
2: Oh, not Barry White.
1: Those old fathers listening.
2: Just a bit rusty for Barry White today.
1: Yeah, so we just finished an interview, if you're just joining us, with Aboriginal Sobriety Group, and had the CEO, Patricia Cotton, we had Nicholas Frost and Doris all in from ASG tonight, telling us about their deadly services and you know, what's new for ASG. So that was really good to hear them, and you know, always good to have a deadly yarn with people that's out on the ground. We sometimes forget about the people on the ground working and doing the hard yards, so yeah, it was really cool.
0: Yeah.
1: And they also were doing some recruiting in here while they was in here.
0: Oh, yeah. Hey.
1: And I think Miles has got a gig there with them now, so it was really cool. Yeah. So, yeah, we're going to just have a bit of a chat now about what's coming up and, you know, what's been going on in, for us, mob, in the country. And, you know, I think, you know, obviously it's always good to have a laugh and stuff, but sometimes we've got to get a bit serious on the radio station and, you know, because we are rural, we're community mob in here. And I just personally want to touch on the importance of sorry business, and that's across the whole country really for our mob. But right now across our country, and in particular in the Northern Territory, people are mourning and that, you know, we know that there's some division at the moment and some really horrible judgments from people, you know, racist followers online and so forth, about the recent, you know, I'm not going to go into it too much, but about the recent stuff that's happened up in the Northern Territory. And I know it's sort of quite personal to a few of us here in tonight presenting. So I think we just sort of want to acknowledge the mob, and we acknowledge the family and the community and the wider community of Northern Territory, but also across the country, you know, when we lose someone so young, however that may be, is horrific. But, you know, in the circumstances, it's just, I think it's touched the world a bit different. And, you know, so sending love to the mob back up in Northern Territory and everyone that, you know, is surrounding the family at the moment. I also want to just say that, you know, we've been hearing on the media from one of the elders, the grandfather of the little girl that sadly his life was taken, has asked for people to, you know, let them mourn and let them hold each other as a community and as a family and get through this difficult time. But, you know, what I want to see, like you heard just from the people that we interviewed, if you didn't hear but you can hear back, is that it's just about surrounding love in a holistic way with people. And I think with this recent events that's happened up in the Northern Territory, it's about how a nation can come together and support that family and the community, and also, you know, the services that help, the police services, the ambulance services and stuff, because, you know, that would be horrific for them as well, especially them being parents or just human beings in general. So, you know, if you're looking to help, I know there's a lot of services and pages and community organisations that across the country are taking in donations and things for that family and community. So, you know, just be... get on websites and look around, because there's lots of things happening to show those supports. And, you know, I personally want to share my love, prayers and light to the family and you know that we are thinking of each and every one of you. I know across the country there's been some vigils being planned in regards to, you know, the recent loss. And this Thursday here in Adelaide on the 7th of May, there'll be a national candlelight vigil for Kumanjaya Little Baby at Victoria Square at 6 p.m. So be sure to show up and show your support. Like I said, look on all the social media platforms across the country. I know they're doing this everywhere across this week. And I think most of them are doing it on Thursday night from memory of my own research, you know, and just look at how else you can show love and support. And, you know, that's just something I thought was very important for us to talk about tonight, you know, not to get political, but just to show love. And, you know, we are a community that love and a culture that love and care for each other. So let's continue to do that and also shut people down when they need to be shut down. So, yeah, that's on that note. On another note, coming up in AFL in rounds 10 and 11, there'll be from May the 14th to May 24th, there'll be the Indigenous round, the Sir Douglas Nichols round. So be sure to support the AFL and get to a game, and not to mention to see all the deadly Guernseys that the players, you know, in conjunction with other, they do it with other artists or, you know, family members, and they tell their story on their Guernseys and also just what it means for them to represent and wear those Guernseys. So if you stay tuned, just for three contacts, we might have some special guests up around those dates on air. You know, I'm definitely trying to get Isaac on to do some music and from the Crows and Wayne and Archie to come in too. And, yeah, that would be really deadly for that to happen. And also some old school AFL players, you know. I know that's just not one sport that we all play. I know there's going to be Indigenous rounds in rugby and netball, as we spoke about before. So as they come, nothing that's later in August, we will be sure to mention those and get some, you know, old school players and people to come in and chat about what it means to represent not only their team but their mob. Yeah. And what else we've got? We've got Reconciliation Week coming up.
0: That's going to be a big one.
1: Yeah. And so the Reconciliation Breakfast is on Wednesday, May the 26th. I think it starts about 6 a.m. or something like that. I'm not sure, so I can't tell you if there's tickets or not, but just as a presenter, we want to make sure that the community know that these things are on. And RecSA website, if you go to that, you could be able to see about tickets or contact some of the organisations, because I'm sure they have community tables. Reconciliation Week, Reckon the West, is back, held on Thursday the 28th of May at Towndee College from 10 a.m. And what else have we got? We've got Reconciliation at Warrapuringa. The Living Kaurna Cultural Centre will be held on Saturday, 30th of May, from 1 p.m. to 4 p.m, which is really good for something to happen on a weekend for families to get out there. What about yourself, Bussu? Are you doing anything around Reconciliation Week?
0: Yeah, I'll be busy.
1: Yeah.
0: So right now, like every Fridays, like I'll be going into the Ingle Farm School.
1: Oh, cool.
0: And I've been working with the kids there to perform at their assembly for Reconciliation Week. So it's going to be deadly. So I think we're going to be working on two songs. Mm. And, yeah, just getting the kids up and performing.
1: Yeah, it's really good. And is that all the Nunga kids? Or?
0: All the Nunga kids, yeah.
1: Oh, yeah,
0: yep.
1: Deadly. Yeah, that's awesome that you're doing that, because it's they've sort of always sort of done dance and stuff down there, so it's good for them to get some followers back in, and you know, especially, you know, showing them to be proud of who they are.
0: Of course.
1: You know, because we have a lot of kids still in their journeys, and just, you know, seeing positive people is really deadly, you know.
0: And it's deadly to hear, like, their little story too, you know, and how they want to make their songs, you know, because, like, When I went there before, and I was like, give me any ideas, you know. They've been throwing out all these deadly ideas, and I'm like, they're good, you know. And then this year it was really focused on, like, being proud to be a black fella.
1: Yeah.
0: So that's one of the new songs we're going to be working on this Friday. So
1: yeah, that's awesome.
0: That's going to be real good.
1: I think when I was working in a program called Family by Family at Uniting Communities, we went into Northern Sounds.
0: Oh, yeah.
1: And we went with Hannah Yates. I don't know if people know Hannah Yates.
0: Shout out, Hannah.
1: Yeah, and Hannah, it was around the Stolen Generation. And we had all the kids, and they were all different nationality kids, you know. And we were talking to them. We'd done a little lesson and this little thing about the stolen generation, what is stolen generation. And the kids so related, you know, and they wrote a song.
0: That's deadly.
1: And Hannah sort of done the music, and we wrote this song, and they performed it at Peachy Road. You know, they had the Northern Stolen Generations luncheon, and they got up and performed, and all the old followers was like crying and stuff.
0: Is that the JMC place or what?
1: Yeah, you know, that netball centre on Peachy Road?
0: Yeah, JMC.
1: So we done it there, and, you know, it was really deadly, hey, for them, and I think they just were so proud, you know.
0: That's
1: getting
0: deadly.
1: Up on stage and they really related and didn't ever, some of them, they didn't even know what the Stolen Generation was, so it was just a good session. So it sounds deadly that you're in talking about, like, doesn't matter who you are, what colour of your skin, like, you know, you should be proud and, you know.
0: Yeah. And like, even on that too, like, when I was just working with the Nunga kids last week, you know, they were like, yeah, make sure we sound like, you know, we got to talk about how proud we are, but, like, we also got to talk about just being sort of respectful for everybody, like, around us, you know, and, like, not to sort of, like, just talk about us. We got to talk about, like, everybody around us and, you know, make it, like, uniting, you know, and just to hear those words coming from little fellas, like, it's just, it's big, you know, and, yeah, I had fun last year. I did it last year with them. I was doing one of my songs called Warriors. And I was like, you know, you can clap along if you want, you know, like, you can move if you want. And then one little fella jumped up, and then next minute, like, there was a whole army of kids, like, jumping up. And then I had all of them, like, there was no kids sitting down. And then I think they're expecting that this year as well too.
1: Yeah.
0: So I'm like, yeah, we're going to come in with a lot of energy, so let's go.
1: I think that's deadly, because that's what Marlon Motlop done at NAIDOC Week last year on the Family Fun Day. He had 50,000 kids on the stage, you know, and I was an MC.
0: That's right, yeah,
1: and I was all up dancing. And one, I never forget this one little kid called, nickname was Bear, you know, and Bear was just tearing it up, like, rocking, you know. But I think personally, too, like, from doing that and, you know, your own connections to Ingle Farms School, you had kids performing with you, didn't you?
0: Yeah.
1: At one of your concerts. So,
0: yeah.
1: So that's really good. It just shows them to get that confidence. Hey?
0: Yeah.
1: And I think, and I personally know one of the kids, and I think they're now going to go in the choir and stuff. So,
0: yeah.
1: You know, just, I think, you know, I always watch those shows like Australian Idol, and no disrespect to the followers that's been on there, Australian Idol and X Factor and all that, but we should have so many more mob up there auditioning for those things, you know?
0: Yeah.
1: And be proud that we can use our voices and stuff,
0: course,
1: you know.
0: Of course.
1: So we want to see you audition another, don't we?
0: Well, me?
1: Yeah.
0: Nah.
1: For the voice. That would be,
0: I want to see Roo Boy sing up there.
1: Yeah, Roo Boy. I think he can. Can you sing?
2: A little bit.
0: Ah, let's go.
1: No, he's acting all humble over here. We're going to have to jam session.
0: Singer.
1: When we have the guys in next, I think we're going to have a jam session.
0: I'll bring in the guitar next time, and then we'll proper have a jam.
1: Yeah. One thing I will say, you know, if anyone's listening to this show and we're talking about events, I know there's so many more events and things happening across Adelaide and regional South Australia. We want to hear from you, Mob, too, you know, especially the regions, because we don't often get out to the regions, and it would be good for you to send us a message on our Facebook page or to any one of us if you do know us. And if you want to come in or get on air online, you know, we can do a phone interview, and you can talk about, you know, what's happening, and we can also post some pictures up and any of flyers on our page, just so that the community are aware of what's happening. So, you know, we're sorry if we've missed something that's happening, but be sure to let us know, and we'll be sure to put it up. I do know, on a special note, it's Mother's Day this weekend coming up, and I think next Monday it's going to be just all dedication to the women, for the mothers. So I think we're going to have Miles of Booster.
0: Booster.
1: I keep calling him Miles, sorry.
2: Stage name.
1: Stage name. I don't have a stage name. I'm just KB.
0: I'm still getting used to, like, Booster. Like,
1: yeah.
0: It was weird when I went back home and they was calling me Miles. I was like, what?
1: I was calling one fella at work for many, many years, and I worked with him in child protection. Boy, I'm not going to say his name, everybody knows him, but I was like calling him his nickname, and he reckoned, hey, can you call me my legal name?
0: My legal name.
1: I can't call you your legal name because I only know you as that name, you know? So I think these fellas have like stage names, and I don't have a stage name. I'm just KV.
0: KV. Everyone knows you as KV.
1: I say to the Gwynya fellas, hey, that's only my friends know me by that, but everyone calls me that, you know? But yeah, so like I said, be sure to, you know, reach out to us. Let us know what's happening. We only know if you're going to tell us. So
0: exactly.
1: We're not a encyclopedia of everything that's happening across the country. Yep. And that's also interstate too, you mob. So yeah.
0: So Nungawanga is also broadcast through the National Indigenous Radio Service and the Karma Radio and Koori Radio. Remember that the last four shows of Nungawanga can be heard on the Radio Adelaide website. Just head into the Radio Adelaide website and search for Nungawanga. Go to our show page, scroll down, and you'll be able to find Listen Back. Simple as that.
1: Yeah, so coming up in a, thank you for that, Worcester, but coming up in a minute, we're going to have another little interview with the deadly Charlotte Dare Coulthard. And she's going to come on and talk about her role as the NAIDOC chairperson and all things NAIDOC. So let's get a song on before we hook up Charlotte and talk to you soon.
0: Yep.

0: Yeah, that was deadly. That one was Velvet Trip with Calling Out Your Name.
1: Yep.
2: Thank you. Thank you. Sorry. yeah, it's always good to have people live in the studio and have a deadly yarn, but it's also equally deadly to get them online, like I said before, on the phone. And tonight we have the amazing OG Nungawunga radio presenter, Charlotte Dare Coulthard. Are you there, sis?
3: I'm here. How are you?
2: Oh, that's good. Is it a good intro or what?
3: You know what? I love your intros. I was listening to the show and I'm very impressed. Just saying.
2: Yeah, don't throw me under the bus or anything anytime soon, yeah?
3: No, no, I do that in board meetings. I don't do that anymore. Oh. I do that in board meetings.
2: Okay, cool, cool. So, welcome back. It's been a long time that you've been on radio.
3: About 2 years, yeah, give or take.
2: 2 years, yeah. So OG sitting across from me now, which is rude boy, aka rude boy.
3: Yeah.
2: I'm just joking. So anyway, Charlotte, good to have you back. So for anyone listening, we're talking to Charlotte Dare Coulthard. And can you tell us who you are, who your mob is? Yeah.
3: All right. Nanganina, Namichi Charlotte Nya, Nature Yurumichi Unekana, Nature Ajamaka Bangala, and Yangangara Chanchana Yuratu. Now, what I just said in my mother's language, which is Ajamana, I said, hello, my name is Charlotte. My Ajamana name is Unekana, which means I'm the third child who happens to be a daughter, and my ancestral ties are with the Ajamana people, the Bangala people, the Kwani people, and the Yangangara people of South Australia, which means I have a very big family. Yeah, very big.
2: You do.
3: Yeah.
2: And what are you here to do tonight?
3: I don't know. Like, you pressured me into an interview.
2: I hear your voice on radio.
3: Like last week in a board meeting, because they pressured you into being a deputy. So, yeah, probably that one.
2: That's the deputy principal, just saying. Joking.
3: Yeah.
2: Anyway, well, what's your new role? Like what? We're going to talk things NAIDOC. So what's your role in NAIDOC?
3: Okay, cool, because I thought we ought to be talking about a whole different role.
2: No.
3: Look, I am the chairperson of NAIDOC SA.
2: Cool.
3: So all things NAIDOC this year for the CBD and also for the state, sort of comes down under the NAIDOC SA umbrella. So, yeah. And we have four very amazing events and we've been working extremely hard since September last year to try to get this up and running, so to speak.
2: Yeah.
3: So, yes, it's been very... Look, it's been a very interesting journey, I can tell you that much.
2: How long have you been on the committee?
3: Look, a long time. I think maybe 2020 or 2021.
2: Okay.
3: Round about then.
2: Nice.
3: I'm sure it was during COVID. So, yeah, 2020.
2: Cool. And so what are some of the things that's happening? I know, like, you know, we've got the committee, new committee again this year.
3: Yes, a whole new committee, all run by strong, independent, beautiful, amazing, powerful women.
2: That is me. No joking.
3: yeah. No, and that is you.
2: We need to get some males on. We've been saying that, and we all in our meeting a couple of weeks ago was like, we need some males. We need some males back on the committee.
3: Yeah, we do.
2: And not because we haven't had any before, but it's just the way it's worked, and that's probably a good intro into Mother's Day this weekend because NAIDOC SA is run by. Oh, actually, with the support, we've got Brent's, don't
3: we? Yeah, we got Brent, the beautiful CEO from Tandanya, who's been helping us out. So, yes, a big shout out to Brent's, the Tandanya team, and Jolene Thomas, who is the chairperson of Tandanya, who's, you know, rang me up one night and said, "Niece, how can I help you?" And I'm like, "Please help as in any way possible." And we've been chatting, and yeah, they came on board to help us. So, yeah, we're very...
2: And Ard.
3: Though we have four very amazing events starting on the Sunday. And let me get my little calendar up.
2: Now I'm getting it right now.
3: So Sunday the 6th of July, we have a church service, and that is starting around about 6:30 at the Pilgrim Church on Franklin Street. It is
2: Flinders.
3: I knew it started with an F. So that starts around about 6:30, and it also is. Supper is going to be provided for everybody attending. And then we're going to have our beautiful awards. Nominations have actually just came out for the awards, so please get your nominations in for the awards. We have 9 amazing categories for everybody out there, so please get your nominations in as soon as possible. EOIs have came out for the Family Fun Day for all those beautiful stool holders who want to have a stool at the Family Fun Day. Please get your EOIs in, expression of interest in. And then we have the showstopper for that week. And that is this year's NAIDOC Gala. Now, I can't tell you anything on who is going to be performing. Just know that we managed to, get some amazing artists.
2: So 4 different events, like Charlotte said, and they'll be all posted up on the NAIDOC SA website soon.
3: And also on the national NAIDOC page. And everybody out there, if you have old NAIDOC photos, please send them into our Facebook page so we can do a PowerPoint presentation or a little video showcasing the 50 years of NAIDOC, which this year's theme is 50 years of deadly. And you know how deadly our community is.
2: Yes, that's awesome. Like last year was the 50-year anniversary of the committee, and now that's 50 years of celebrating NAIDOC. And so I think SA NAIDOC board or committee are sitting there really trying to celebrate that in a way to holistically show the new people that's coming through and performing and in whatever way that looks like. Or standing up and speaking about NAIDOC, but also bringing in some of those old fellas that it's been doing it for a long time. I think, it's holistically we're trying to include everybody and NAIDOC is what they call our Black Christmas for black fellas, it's a time for we can just stand up and just be very proud of, us, and what we've achieved, but also what the fellas before us have achieved, for us to be able to proudly celebrate. And just before, Miles Buster and I and Rooboy were having a yarn about that, how you're comfortable in your skin and proud, and especially teaching this younger generation to, block out the outside noises and be, stand proud in who they are, So I think NAIDOC is a great way of doing that. I know you and I are very passionate about following the regions and having a NAIDOC youth ball, which we're hoping to do towards the end of the year.
3: Look, we're hoping for that. We're hoping for a lot of different little things. So definitely watch this space, especially for NAIDOC, because we're trying to do some pretty amazing stuff for all you guys out there, because we wouldn't be here without... the previous NAIDOC committee members and also our elders, our aunts, our uncles, our mothers, our fathers, our grandparents who stood before us and showed us the way. And myself and my beautiful deputy, Yvetta, want to showcase how much we love yous all and also bring in the new generation of amazing, strong, our short trash, our leaders.
2: Yeah, thank you. And
3: so, yes, I did just chuck you under the bus just then.
2: I know, you just chucked under the bus. Like, yeah, so NADOC runs from, is it the 5th, you said, 5th of July?
3: It runs from the 6th to the 12th of July.
2: 6th to the 12th, yeah. And I think also if anyone else is having an event that they're holding out in the regions, not the regions, oh, yeah, the regions, and also locally, it'd be good for you to send it through to our Facebook page. Our Facebook page, yeah, or our email.
3: Mm-hmm.
2: What's the email?
3: Yes, our Facebook page or our email address at deadly@madocsa.com.au.
2: Yeah, so then we can sort of put them up on our pages so that followers are recognised. And also, you know, we've got performers and stuff. I'm sure we're going to put that out there soon for the fun day, of any expressions of interest for some performers for the fun day.
3: Well, yes, I was even scoping some artists out during Friday nights of Black Night, so never know.
2: Yeah, that's deadly. It's really good.
3: Look. This is why I love going out to these events, because I always keep my eye out for amazing talent out there. So
2: yeah, that's good.
3: If I come up to you and tap you on the shoulder and say, "Can you perform?" Like, just like raise your hand. So yes, when and where, Charlotte?
2: Anyone. So if you see Charlotte coming and she's tapping you, you better run, because if you don't want to sing, you're going to be singing. Nah, jokes. Mm-hmm. But anyway.
3: Or joining a committee.
2: Oh, joining a committee, yeah, exactly. That's what we've been doing. So also, obviously, NADOC is very passionate and important to you, and we are going to go out with some songs in a minute. But before we leave you, because I know you'll be back for NADOC, or myself or someone talking about NADOC, we'll get some of the other committee members in, I think, to get on air and talk about NADOC.
3: Yeah.
2: But we also, you know, want to congratulate you on, you know, winning a seat for the Voice to Parliament. I know that you stand for some, you know, very important things for our mob, and a voice for people to, you know, be free and, you know, be comfortable, like we're talking about. And, you know, I just want to ask you personally what it means for you to get that spot on the Voice to Parliament.
3: I've done some pretty amazing things in my life. First being a youth ambassador for ReachOut.com back when I was a teenager, and then an SSC rep, house captain, and then getting the inaugural award for NADOC SA LGBTIQ Person of the Year back in 2019 on the 50th anniversary of the Stonewall Riots. And then last year, being the inaugural winner of the South Australian Pride Awards for 2025 as the First Nations Person of the Year. Like, that's big. But then, look, I've always been passionate about getting our voice out there and being an advocate, not only for our Aboriginal and Torres Strait Islander people, but also for our LGBTIQA plus community, because in the queer community we're so marginalised as being queer and then being Aboriginal. So, you know, we get looked down upon even more so. So my voice being, standing up and giving my say and giving my opinion on how we can better our communities on a platform like the Voice of Parliament not only means a lot to me, but also means a lot to the wider community of South Australia, because we need that voice. Yeah. And being the first transgender person, it does mean a lot. So, yeah.
2: Yeah, so.
3: So, I'm sort of holding the community on my shoulders. And I know that's a lot, but it's a job I've been doing for many a years.
2: Yeah, and, you know, personally, I just want to, you know, let you know how proud I am for you to always, you know, show up and not be afraid to speak up. And I know personally you'd...

0: Now, let's get you back on air another time with a couple of the other Voice of Parliament mob and have a bit of a yarn. And so it's always deli to hear from you. So we want to thank you for coming on. And Roo Boy is going to play the song out for you soon, I think. We'll probably do that at the end. What song was it, actually? Can you tell us why you picked that song and what's the...
1: All right. You know what? I've been playing this song for a while, and it's one of my go-to songs from Baha. It's like Matriarchy.
0: Yeah.
1: It's just a strong, powerful song. And just hearing, and I know one of the activists, Niku Monks, and she, speaks at the very end where she says, "Art a problem." Yeah. Like that's what we fought on for. That's what we've been fighting this 7th wedding issue, not a problem. And South Australia being the first day to give women and also Indigenous women the vote before we became a become law back in. And, you know, it does mean a lot. So,
0: yeah, cool.
1: Like, and, you know, Baka's just amazing. Seeing her Saturday night when the show's on and just daggers bumps and just watching her and her daughter was unbelievable.
0: Yeah, that's cool. So, I'm sorry. Yeah. I'm sort of sad I missed it, but I was screaming on the other side of the place at the showdown, so...
1: Yeah, I think I might have
0: hit you.
1: You
0: probably did.
1: Yeah,
0: but anyway, it's deadly to hear from you again, and we'll get you back on the show. And, thank you for coming in, and we'll talk to you soon. Have a good evening.
1: Yeah.
0: Thank you.
1: All right. Thanks, guys.
0: Knockin'.
1: Okay.
0: So that was an interview with Charlotte from South Australian NAIDOC Committee, but Charlotte does so many other things in the community and representative on so many different committees and boards, but also just newly appointed as a voice to Parliament, one of the voice to Parliament people. And so that's pretty much our show for the night. So we're going to have a quick goodbyes, and then we're going to get Roo Boy to send us out with a couple of songs. So we will see you next Monday for our special Mother's Day show. Anyone that wants to get on and come and talk about, you know, or bring a couple of generations on air, yep, be deadly.
2: Yeah.
0: So what else?
2: Deadly.
0: Goodbye from me.
2: Well, so I'll say bye. So I call Carla Rogorodinning, and I'll probably talk next time.
0: Yeah.
3: Yeah. You know, it's a nakada from me, as usual.
0: Nakada, nakan.
3: Have a good night, and hopefully enjoy this song, eh?
0: Yeah, deadly.
3: Oh, chuck him on. Bye.
0: Bye.

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1: 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Hein.

0: Hello, listeners and friends of the show. Welcome to the Poets Playlist. I am Gabriella, and this is a show inspired by poetry. Tonight, I am excited to bring you an interview with two local poets and editors of the latest Friendly Street Poets anthology, number 49, The Colour of Vows. And I am talking about none other than Avalanche, who has been on the show before, and Martha Landman. Martha writes that she came from farm country and the rivers of South Africa, where hoe and plough were more honoured than the arts and compliance more valued than happiness. But she still found poetry amongst all this labour on the land. And Avalanche is a force of nature, performing regularly at poetry gigs, and says he still walks the medieval city of his childhood in his dreams and poetry, standing in the doorways of old cathedrals, listening with joy to the old music. And tonight we will talk about the editing process and read some of our favourite poems from the anthology, including local poets like Tony King, Vicky Ireland, Rory Harris and Sue O'Brien. 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Now let's head straight over to the interview. I asked Avalanche and Martha what brought them to poetry.
1: I started, my father's a professional actor, and back in the home country, which is the Czech Republic, or Czechia as they call it nowadays, it's a very big tradition to stand up and recite. Even at age six, it's like four lines or six lines of rhyming poetry about the dog went yap or whatever, that kind of thing. And my father's a professional actor, and he just said, be proud of what you're doing, and that's... And the next thing, of course, is the words. Then you just start writing, and
0: yeah.
1: You find other... People have done this before you in all various ways.
0: So as an art form, more like what was the attraction was as an art form or to express feelings, like kind
1: yes.
0: of? Yes. Yeah, both. Yes. Yeah, yeah.
1: Yes to both.
0: Yeah.
1: There's a beautiful line, and again, I can't translate this stuff properly. There's a Czech poet who wrote about, and again, this is a whole lot of cultural background. There's a Czech poet wrote a line about the old king married the city and he gave her a stone ring. And it's talking about King Wenceslaus IV, who's the King Wenceslaus of the song and from the song Good King Wenceslaus.
0: Oh, yeah.
1: That's the same guy.
0: Mm.
1: And he built the first stone bridge across the river, married the city and gave her a stone ring. And I remember thinking as a kid, that's nuts. But that works.
0: Yeah, yeah.
1: Because you love the city so much because it was the only safe place to cross from one side of the city to the other.
0: Mm.
1: And that's where it started. And then of course, once we came to Australia, we had this wonderful, wonderful book called Improving on the Blank Page, which is actually a local product. I keep talking about it.
0: Yeah, yeah.
1: Because for the first few years in Australia, it was just footy and cricket, and I'm not into that stuff.
0: Mm.
1: And then came to high school, and suddenly we were given this book. Yes, I'm home again.
0: Yeah, yeah.
1: There's all these poets in there. There's Basho and Byron and Bob Dylan and E.E. Cummings and all these wonderful poets. Fantastic. Haven't looked back.
0: Yeah, yeah. And Martha, like, what brought you to poetry initially?
2: I came from a completely different angle. I grew up on a farm, Afrikaans speaking. We were not, there was no literature in the house, you know, but everyone was always reading. We were always reading and always going to the library. Library day was fabulous day.
0: Yeah.
2: And I have the old story of I always wanted to write, which I did, but I never thought of poetry. I thought more fiction, you know.
0: Yeah.
2: So at one stage I started a book of fiction, got to page 22 and couldn't get further than that because I didn't know there is a structure and a way that you need to
0: so
2: go.
0: So you were writing a fictional book, is
2: I
0: that what you said?
2: I tried that years ago.
0: Yeah.
2: But then late in my life, I lived in Townsville, then I joined a writer's club there. Once again, started to try fiction. I could never get any far with it. But there was a poet in the group, and he had these poetry workshops.
0: Mm.
2: And then I got into it because I had that old thing of school kills poetry kind of thing, you know.
1: You can try.
2: Yeah.
1: You can try.
0: Avalanche and Martha Landman talking about what brought them to poetry. And next we'll hear Avalanche reading his poem Pointy Shoes on special from the Friendly Street anthology, The Colour of Vows.
1: All right, this is Pointy Shoes on Special. It's actually a true story. this stuff is real. Take me down to the plaza. You can park your car for 10 years. There's random, there's worse. And the Pointy Shoes are on special today. They're walking out all by themselves. There's prams, there's wheelchairs, so take me down to the plaza. We can find a trolley full of human hair, followed up with nipple dumplings. The Pointy Shoes are on special today, and a kick in the bum named after an Italian palace, named after a crater on Mars, so take me down to the plaza. Napoleon's in line for the loo, nobody got out of case blue. The Pointy Shoes are on special today, the gargoyles are walking around, and this ain't your first falafel, is it, son? Nobody got out of case blue anyhow, so take me down to the plaza. Her name was Kiki Knedliki, and there's a band named after her, and the Pointy Shoes are on special today, and garlic's barking, it's raining hummus, and the bun me are sitting quietly now, so take me down to the plaza. And the baby's holding up daybreak hands, all pink and shiny and laughing and clapping, and the Pointy Shoes are on special today. Choose your weapon like the back of your teeth, and the speech is blowing around the corners, so take me down to the plaza, and I'm looking forward to another licorice gelato night road hissing, eat the cutlery even. Ah, the Pointy Shoes are on special today. Kiki Knedliki, they play the blues. The car park swims and cartwheels around. Here's their first number now. Take me down to the Pointy Shoes special plaza today. Yay, yay, yay, yay, yay, yay, yay, yay. It's all true.
0: Why is it all true?
1: My son lives in Melbourne.
0: All right.
1: And there's a place called The Plaza, which is in, shout out to The Plaza. It's in Northcote. And this is this shopping centre. There's two Coleses. Why?
0: Why?
1: Why? And there's a CD store. What? Who buys CDs? And there's a car that somebody's painted curtains on. Somebody lives in this car.
0: Oh, wow.
1: And there is, and my son was telling me they found a trolley full of human hair. I don't want to know.
0: Oh.
1: I don't. There's no barbers around. I don't want to know. I just don't. And it's just, this is really peculiar.
0: Yeah.
1: And you notice garlic's actually a dog. That's my daughter's partner's dog. It's called Garlic.
0: Okay, yeah.
1: He's a very fine falafel chef. Shout out to you, Shuki. He's a very fine falafel chef.
0: Yes.
1: And so that's his dog's name is Garlic. And it's raining hummus.
0: There you go. Yeah.
1: So it's and Case Blue, I'm referring to Napoleon, and that's also Case Blue was the invasion of Stalingrad, so that's what I'm referencing a bunch of different things.
0: Yes, I know.
1: So these are sort of things I walk around with my son and we talk.
0: Yeah.
1: Sort of their nipple dumplings. They have them. They have nipple dumplings. And it is named after a crater on Mars. What the hell? You know, it's nuts.
0: Yeah.
1: That's Melbourne for
0: you.
1: Yeah.
0: This is how your brain works.
1: Yeah, I like pointy shoes, yeah. That's what Tom Waits wears, pointy shoes.
0: Avalanche reading his crazy, beautiful poem, Pointy Shoes on Special. And now it's time for a song I want to play, or I'm going to play, Bohemian Like You by the Dandy Warhols. Take a listen.

0: the Dandy Warhols with Bohemian Like You from the year 2000 from their album 13 Tales from Urban Bohemia. I absolutely love that song to pieces. And next, you are listening to the Poets Playlist on Radio Adelaide 101.5 FM with an interview with Avalanche and Martha Landman, editors of Friendly Street Anthology 49. In the editor's preface for The Colour of Vows, they've quoted poet Arthur Rimbaud's poem, Second Delirium, from his book, A Season in Hell, where he mentions the colour of vows. And as you'll hear in the next part of the interview, both Avalanche and Martha are big fans of his work. Take a listen. I also asked them about the title, The Colour of Vows. And now I want to talk about the title, The Colour of Vows. I see it came from a poem by Arthur Rimbaud, A Season in Hell. Did this feel like a season in hell for the both of you?
1: No, I just like the...
0: Sorry, it's tongue-in-cheek.
1: He was tongue-in-cheek. You got it. You understand him.
0: Yes.
1: A lot of people don't understand that Rimbaud was actually... He was... They think he was a bitter man. I think he was a punk.
0: Yeah.
1: He was like an early punk.
0: Yeah.
1: And he was... There's actually a film, I think, with DiCaprio, I think, plays him.
0: Right.
1: And there's that infamous scene during a poetry reading in a cafe where he actually jumps up on the table and he urinates on somebody.
0: Oh,
1: because
0: my God.
1: Because they're reading such an awful poem and he feels so strongly about it. I'm not suggesting people do that, but it's legendary. Like, bloody hell, you know, there's just no two ways about it. He's not going to stop.
0: Yeah.
1: And he mentioned... Second Delirium from A Season in Hell, because he was really trying to push these ideas that, you know, why are we so sentimental? Why are we writing about nice things? Life isn't nice. This is during the Prusso-Frank War. There was a war going on.
0: Yeah, yeah.
1: They could have been shot. His village was being... They actually got taken, didn't it? Charleville-Mézières. Yeah. We're both Rimbaud fans, as you may have noticed.
0: Yeah. I love
1: him. He's one of a generation of, it's about five or six poets who, and again, I love the fact they weren't really interested in publishing, and it was only Verlaine and who was the other poet? Mallarmé.
2: They were the two. Stephen Mallarmé, yeah.
1: They were the two poets who put together this book of the, and they coined the term damned poets.
0: Right.
1: So these guys were the Les Poètes Maudits, which means the damned poets, and he was one of them, Rimbaud. Like we're talking
2: 1870s.
1: Baudelaire was a little bit before then.
0: Yeah. André Breton.
1: Breton was later. He was influenced by them.
0: Yeah, because I've read.
1: Breton was a surrealist, and these guys actually influenced the surrealists.
0: Yeah, right. Okay. Because I got from what The Colour of Vows, and he even writes, A is black, E is white.
1: Yeah.
0: I is red, O blue, U green, primary colours.
1: Yeah.
0: He is really talking about the invention of poetry, a language known only to us, obscure and speaking direct from the soul.
1: But what does he say at the end?
0: It resonates.
1: What does he say at the end of the quote?
0: Interpretation I kept for myself.
1: Yeah, so he's saying, I'm not telling you anything.
0: Right.
1: So he's a punk.
0: Yes,
1: you've got to maintain that he's got that he's a proto-punk or a proto... Who were the Beatniks?
0: Yeah.
1: Beatniks about 100 years later.
0: Yeah.
1: So
0: he's
1: really like an early sort of... He only wrote poetry for about 5 years or something.
2: Yes.
1: And then he just chucked it in and he went and became... What was it? He was selling ivory in Africa and he was a gun runner. And,
0: oh, my God.
1: And they asked him, well, why don't... that was silly stuff. And they never really knew...
0: Well,
1: there's
0: not a lot of money in poetry.
1: Well, he wasn't going to succeed because he had the... What was that? He had that notion about the life of disorder.
0: Oh.
1: That was his notion.
0: His philosophy.
1: This is what it is. It's a life of disorder.
0: Okay.
1: So, again, he was a punk, really a proto-punk. So he was really set out of his way to push and push the boundaries and, maybe even do himself harm in some way. So, you know, that's people like that are beautiful poets, but, geez, they can be hard work.
2: Once again, I came to him quite late. In about 2015, I did a course on the poetry of Bob Dylan and then sort of learned more about him. And then I discovered that Avalanche is such a fan. So we had a lot of talk about that as well.
0: Yeah.
2: I've actually now written a book about like based on his life.
3: Right.
2: So
3: oh my gosh.
2: Yeah, at the age of, and it's sort of like more focusing on his life rather than the poetry, and especially his Africa. Yeah. That time in Africa, it's fascinating.
1: Yeah, yeah, because he got a leg infection and he lost his leg.
3: Oh,
1: and,
3: wow.
1: And then he died. But he died very, wasn't even 40.
2: 37.
3: And so you wrote, so at the, in the editor's preface, you've written the bottom part after the quote.
1: The city doesn't need rascals like poets and artists. Well, that's Plato, and Plato is actually very funny.
0: A fascinating discussion about the inspiration for the anthology's title, The Colour of Vows, from Arthur Rimbaud's poetry. And next I asked Martha Landman to read her poem, Girl from the Underground. Take a listen.
2: This one was highly commended in the Western Australia Love Poems. Now, this is a poem from my series on Arthur Rimbaud.
3: Right.
2: And it's called Girl from the Underground. Mm-hmm. I feel you. That night on a park bench, watching her window, wanting her, the scent of her perfume in the air. Slender body and checkered dress, yellow hat framing her face, her movements slow and deliberate. Was she aware of you sitting there, or the time she followed her from the underground, desire howling for her flesh, her lips teasing your cheek? You and I frightened by the call of love. You, who bemused the Parnassians with dreams of dazzling love, your gifted tongue now paper dry. I'm the kind of squirrel who'd follow a man for acorns in moonlight, then cower under hedgerows at the sight of his face. I get you, nights on a park bench, watching her window, wanting her, the scent of her perfume in my hair.
1: Mm. Oh, yeah.
3: So are you writing poems with Arthur Rimbaud? So your poems and then a story about him? No.
2: It's just all poems that like that.
3: Oh, okay. Right.
2: Telling his story from my point of view in a way.
3: Wow, I can't wait to read it.
1: Did he write that? Was that him or Baudelaire wrote The Lice Pickers? It's a poem about
3: lice pickers.
1: There's this little girl sitting in the window and her older sister is picking lice out of her hair.
3: Oh,
1: That was life.
2: It's actually Auntie's. He had a teacher at school that he was really very inspired by. And the teacher was brought up by his two or three aunties. And so Arthur stayed there for a while during the war. Mm. And the aunties would do that with his hair. So that poem, they believe, came from that experience.
3: Right.
1: He's an extraordinary life. And my theory is his most famous poem is called The Bateau Ivre, which means the drunken boat. But I used to say it's galleon. A big boat. Mm. And this is a boat sailing down river, no crew, and it's out of control. That's him.
3: Mm.
1: He is that boat.
3: Yeah.
1: But he wrote that after he ran away to Paris originally when he was 16. And because he was so shy and he had no money, he got put in jail. And I think bad things happened to him there.
3: Oh, no.
1: And so he came back and he wasn't quite the same after that. Bad things happened. He never talked about it, but he was that drunken galleon. That was him. He was the drunken boat.
3: Mm.
1: You know, he actually had precious cargo on board and that all got taken or thrown over. And he has this, it's a crazy long poem. I have done it in public and it's like, wow, it's just crazy, crazy stuff about rotting leviathans and green skies and the taste of...
3: Sorry, this is his poem.
1: This is his poem.
3: Yeah.
1: And it's just, it's about 6 or 7 pages. And it's,
3: I have to look him up now. You've whet my appetite.
1: Crazy poem. He wrote some very rude poems, but I'll talk about that another time. Did that because he's a punk.
3: Yeah, because he can.
1: Yes, because he wanted to annoy people, and he did.
3: Yeah, he just sounds like he's had an incredibly colourful, exciting life.
1: Colourful, yes, exciting, yes.
0: We just heard Martha Landman reading her poem Girl from the Underground, inspired by the poetry and life of the eccentric proto-punk poet Arthur Rimbaud. And I'd like to play a song now inspired by Martha's poem, and this is Girls on the Avenue by Richard Clapton. Enjoy.

0: Girls on the Avenue by Richard Clapton from 1975 from his album Girls on the Avenue. And I'll be back in just a tick.
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0: And we're back on the Poets Playlist with the editors of Friendly Street Anthology 49, The Colour of Vows. And we are talking to Martha Landman and Avalanche about how they went about creating this work of art. But firstly, for listeners that don't know, to be eligible for consideration in the anthology, one must read their poem live at a monthly Friendly Street open mic, and now there are options at for Murray Bridge and Victor Harbour and the City. Once read, you toss two copies of the printed poem into the box with your name and details on the back. They are then distributed between the editors at the end of the night for them to review and decide which poems will be chosen for the anthology at the end of the year. And next I asked Martha and Avalanche what their process was. So they have to physically read in front of people, drop off two copies.
2: Mm. Yeah.
0: Yeah.
2: If not, then you can send the copy by email if you haven't got it. That's what I was saying before.
0: Yeah. And then what happens? What do you guys then do? So,
2: well, we come along every month, right?
0: Yep.
2: And we sit there and listen in, and often it would be like we both had the same reaction to the, oh, that was a good one. I remember that one. Oh, where's that one? Oh, yeah, I'll put that one there. That's a good one, all right. And let's just flick through it.
0: So are you taking notes when people are reading, or are you
2: not so much?
0: Because that would be unnerving for them.
2: Because it's like, yeah, I know some people like to do that. I know some editors, they get out the laptop, and that's fine.
0: Yeah,
2: That's their style.
0: Yeah.
2: It's a matter of them. When you get together, we used to just get together once a month and sit there, and we'd spend about an hour and a half, and then spend the next 6 hours chatting.
3: And also then from the night of reading until we get together to decide, you read through the poem.
2: Yes. Yeah.
3: And often many times, you know, and make your heaps of, you know, which one do you think is...
0: And because you have to choose poem of the month.
2: Yeah, because you do that on a monthly basis, otherwise you're going to have 800 poems to go through, and then try and be fair to the poet.
0: Mm.
2: And not look at the name of you. Might be tempted. Just read it through. Has it got the shape that you want? Has it got what we talk about? Has it got what we consistently ask for?
0: Yeah, because I love... So this is The Colour of Vows. This is probably my favourite anthology. I don't know why, but I just really, really like it. You're both reading poems, and then what, you get together for dinner or something and discuss the poems, which one's going to be the poem of the month.
2: We decided we got together at Martha's place and just there'd be nibblies and a bottle of wine and jazz playing in the background.
0: Aww.
2: And it was very, very relaxed. And
0: yeah,
2: we'd
0: nice.
2: Just chat, and because we both have similar tastes in these things, and then I think the last one we did at my place, because I've got a big room, so we laid everything out on the floor and worked it out, and that's where your admin skills came in. Sort of, no, we just do them by alphabetically, and we know which ones they are. Otherwise we're going to be looking for them, flicking through. Because we tried very hard not to editorialize. So I know that's happened in the past, although I...
0: Oh, you mean correct?
2: As in correct things.
0: Mm, mistakes.
2: I mean, but it's not a workshop. You're not there to rewrite it for
0: No,
2: them.
0: That's right.
2: That's not the go.
0: The editors of Friendly Street Anthology, Martha Landman and Avalanche, discussing their editorial process. And next I ask Martha how she goes about choosing poems. So, Martha, how do you go about choosing poems that you really like? And, like, what is your process?
3: For me, it is... how the poem speaks to you.
0: Okay.
3: Because,
0: yeah.
3: you know, there is all the academical rules and whatnot about poetry and the form and stuff that Avalanche talked about.
0: Mm.
3: But it's the poem that you just feel something, you know. And it may not be, like, such an accomplished poem or, you know, other people may not think it's a good poem, but it really speaks to your heart and to your body. You feel something.
0: Right. Yeah.
3: That was for me the big thing.
0: Yeah.
3: And sometimes it comes at the end of the poem. There's one poem, for instance, here that...
0: Yeah, did you want to read? Because I do want you to read your favourite poems from the collection. So is there one that you want?
3: It's not necessarily favourite, because I've got another one that I actually want to read. I will just talk about it. It's by a poet that is in the Ochre Coast group, Phone by My Side, by Tony King. And he has workshopped this poem in the Ochre Coast group. And still, every time when I read this poem, I know it almost off by heart, but still rips you, you know, that the parent waiting for the phone call that you don't want to get, you
0: I'd
3: know.
0: I'd love you to read it, if you don't mind.
3: Okay. Yeah. Phone by My Side by Tony King. He's leaving home, university in the city. He'll call when he arrives. Phone by my side, grateful for the call. I'll keep in touch. He promised to call after dinner Sundays. Phone by my side, I waited for it to ring. I'd call, leave messages, send texts. Phone by my side, waiting days for a reply. He has a new life. Call when he can, if he needs me. Phone by my side, I prayed for it to ring. First year passed, home for the break, lunchtime Sunday. Phone by my side when I took the call. Celebrating, home soon, love you. Phone by my side when the text message came. Local radio, breaking news, fatal head on. Phone by my side, I pray it doesn't ring.
0: Oh, yeah, I got shivers. I got shivers. Wow, yeah, that is really good.
2: Yeah. It's the short circuit it creates.
3: Yes.
2: You can't sort of editorialise that. You can't make up a theory. I mean, there's...
0: Yeah.
2: What's that film with Robin Williams, Dead Poets Society?
0: Yeah.
2: Where he's a poetry teacher to these kids, and that's the first thing he does. He takes the anthology and says, now, the first chapter describes how to judge a poem, and there's a graph, and I want you to tear it out.
0: Yes, I remember
2: rubbish.
0: That. Yeah.
2: It's absolute rubbish. It doesn't do anything.
0: It's about moving the reader. Yeah.
2: It's a short circuit.
0: Martha Landman reading Phone by My Side by Tony King. And now I'd like to play a song by Eskimo Joe.

0: tonight. That was Eskimo Joe with Car Crash from their album A Song is a City. This is the Poets Playlist with Gabriella, and we are talking to local poets and editors of the Colour of Vows anthology, Martha Landman and Avalanche. And I wanted to hear their favourite poems from the anthology. Take a listen.
1: I've got one that just knocked my socks off. It's it's one of several. I mean, there were so many good ones, but
0: I know
1: the one I really
0: I really
1: like. There's one called Yesterday by Rory Harris.
0: Oh, yeah.
1: And I just thought, wow, you know, because we all talk about this stuff, and he just does it. Okay, I'll read it now.
0: So good, yeah.
1: Yesterday, while on yard duty, Najiha yelled out across the quadrangle, "Mister Ronaldo or Messi?" I yelled back, "George Best. Look him up." Teacher code for research. Today, Najiha yelled out across the same quadrangle, "Hamas or Israel?"
0: Oh, wow.
1: Yeah. And you don't need any more.
0: No. Wow,
1: that's, whoa. Okay. Yes. You've said plenty, and that's that's prickles.
0: Exactly. Yeah. Martha, have you got another one that you've found that a favourite? Do you know, I would like someone to read Vicky Island.
1: Or Bounce.
0: Yeah, I love all of them.
1: I thought you'd like Bounce.
0: I like that. I like 500. Really? I loved, actually, I've asterisked all of hers. And 500, that's
1: a beauty, yeah.
0: Do you want to read? Somebody want to read that?
1: This is a poem by Vicky Ireland called 500. Every time they play, they must start again with the rules of the game. The old book comes out, withered pages read, and they say, "That's right, of course." Every time they play, they have tales to tell. Between hands of the game, gin and wine are poured. Sage advice is shared, and they say, "That's right, of course." Every time they play, laughter fills the room. Regardless of the game, hearts come out, are open, cards on the table, face up, palm up in the game, and they're all buoyed by one another, and they say, "That's right, of course. This is the game." 500 is actually a card game.
0: We just heard Avalanche reading Yesterday by Rory Harris and Vicky Island's poem, 500. Now next, Martha reads Sue O'Brien's poem, Deadline.
2: Because some of them is also, they're just so funny and clever, you know, like...
0: Bruce.
1: Can't go past
0: Bruce. Did you want to read one of Bruce's?
2: I would actually like to read one by Susan O'Brien, How to Meet a Deadline. Deadlines, uncompromising, must be approached with caution and respect. Never attempt to trick the deadline by pretending you don't care. It's often wise to set a deadline for the deadline to leave some room in case you fail. Carefully check the horizon for apparitions and mirages. When the horizon flatlines, you are looking at the deadline, the line past which escaping prisoners will be shot.
0: Yeah, I know. Yes.
2: It's just that wit and clever.
0: Martha reads Susan O'Brien's poem, Deadline. Now time for another song. This is a classic by the Beatles, Yesterday.

0: yesterday by the Beatles from 1965 from their album Help. This is the Poets Playlist on Radio Adelaide 101.5 FM with an interview featuring local poets Avalanche and Martha Landman. And next I asked them what they were looking for when choosing poems for this anthology.
1: Well, what we were looking for, really, we were looking for something that zings.
2: Yeah.
1: That zings, and somebody made the comment about poetry has to dance on the tongue.
0: I'm not sure
1: who said that, but
0: yeah,
1: it's something I heard somewhere. But yeah, we just wanted it to zing and obviously speak to things that are happening currently, like Rory Harris's piece. It speaks to currently.
0: Yeah,
1: and may not, like, next year. It may not. Next year might be something else. You know, you try and capture a little bit of that.
0: Of the year,
1: what's happening now, the spark of inspiration.
0: The zeitgeist.
1: That's the one. What's going on at the moment, and that's poets are, you know, well, we're commentators, we're like, you know, I think we're like stand-up comedians in a way, we are the conscience.
0: People
1: don't like it, too bad.
0: Maybe
1: you need to listen. Mm-hmm. You know.
0: Totally agree.
2: So it's the poems that spoke to us, because we thought if it really touches us that way and you put it all together in the book, that's going to be a good book.
1: Be a feast.
0: Feast of words.
1: Yeah. The Rory Harris, I knew that was him because that's his voice.
0: Yeah.
1: That's his voice, and I mean he read it and I thought, That is going in because of just the elegance. That's the word I was looking for. Just how elegantly it's put.
0: And there's
1: no extra words. There's nothing you can take away. Nothing needs adding. Nothing needs explaining. You don't need footnotes.
0: Yeah.
1: And it just sits there. There it is.
0: Yeah. You
1: know, take me as I am.
0: That's good advice for poets. you shouldn't have to explain a poem. Martha and Avalanche talking about what they were looking for in their selection. And next I then asked if it was hard to remain objective or to not lean toward their preferences with poems.
3: Is it hard to not lean to your preferences, like if you prefer haikus, for example, or poems with music references, which is what I would like? But how hard is it to remain objective?
1: Well, I didn't find it hard. It's just you have to, like, that's a good point. We had this just recently in a workshop where somebody presented a poem about a particular musician that I know and love, but the poem didn't work. And I said, look, I'm actually a fan of this. It was a musician, Arvo Pärt, actually, I'm talking about. And if you know him, you know him. If you don't, you don't.
0: Yep.
1: But the poem didn't really show anything of, and that was, okay, it was a raw piece, it was a workshop.
0: Yep.
1: So to be fair to the person writing, it wasn't intended as a finished piece. But it was just footnotes.
0: And it mustn't be
1: a lecture.
0: Yeah.
1: And I mean, that's always the danger if you're referencing something that's obscure.
0: Yeah. Martha, do you feel like it's hard to be objective if you have preferences in poems?

0: poem, you know. But then once you understand, when you've done this kind of thing and you understand the difficulty of making those choices, because you cannot get rid of the subjective nature of it.
1: Yes,
0: you know, you try to be objective, but the subjectivity is always there.
1: Yeah.
2: Try to balance that with being more realistic and the other thing being consistent. That there's certain things that we both disliked, so we just put them aside, and maybe the next editor will like that sort of thing, but we don't. So we're just being consistent. We're not sort of chopping and changing all the time.
1: Yeah.
0: And I think the whole thing of two editors is also to maybe keep it in check a little bit.
1: Exactly, yeah.
3: Martha and Avalanche discussing the subjective nature of any art in choosing poems for the anthology. Now I'm just going to play a song. This is a golden oldie, Judy Garland with Zing.

Wow. Judy Garland with Zing Went the Strings of My Heart from 1939, would you believe? Inspired by Avalanche talking about looking for poems that zing. And that is the end of my interview with local poets and editors of the Friendly Street Anthology 49, The Colour of Vows. It's not quite the end. There's a little bit more. Sorry. Martha, with the editors, Martha Lamb.

0: Sandman and Avalanche. I hope you enjoyed it. And honestly, it is a fabulous collection of poems. If you wanted to get your hands on a copy at one of Friendly Street's open mics. The cover was also designed by Avalanche. I'll quickly play what they said about that.
1: And then Avalanche turned up one day with this cover that he made, and it's these big sheets on what? It was like
2: yeah,
1: that.
2: Yeah, it's a sort
1: it
2: of
1: was,
2: a net.
3: So you did the cover?
2: Yeah, it was a net,
1: but
2: yeah.
1: It was this big.
3: Yeah.
1: So my daughter is a digital artist, yeah. So she then
2: just took it,
1: tried
2: it down. And
1: yeah.
2: Added
1: that's
2: the little
1: so cool.
2: letters to
1: yeah,
2: it.
1: Yeah.
2: Yeah, that was a lot of fun.
1: So it looks yeah. good.
3: It does look good. I love the title.
1: When I saw that thing, I thought, yeah, this is it.
3: Yeah, this is a work of art. Yeah. Like I think that's why I like it. Everything just
2: that's
3: works.
2: That's the colours, yeah. black and yeah. white and red. And there you go, that's the colours yeah. as well.
0: It truly is a work of art because it holds together from the cover, the reference to Arthur Rimbaud, to the poems in the collection. And another thing I didn't mention was the fact that there are two prizes always each year. The Nova Prize is awarded to the best new poet in the anthology and the Satura Prize for best poem in the collection. And they choose an external, independent, prominent poet to judge. And this year it was Karen Treadray from Paroxysm Press and Spoken Slurred. And the winners were Peter Gers, for the Nova Prize with his poem Apartment 415, and Jeff Johnston took out the Satura Prize for his poem Still Here. So if you're keen to be included in the next Friendly Street anthology, head along to the Friendly Street open mic and read. Especially this year, it is the 50th anniversary of Friendly Street Poets, and there are a lot of celebrations on the calendar. On the actual anniversary date of Friendly Street Poets, on the 11th of the 11th, the 11th of November, which was the beginning of this legendary poetry institution in 1975. Nigel Ford is the generous convener of Friendly Street Poets, and the committee is made up of volunteers like Christy and Fred Willett, Erica Jolly, David Cookson, Sue O'Brien, Helen Hutton, and Ian Gibbons and more. Honestly, head along to Friendly Street Poets website or Facebook page and or the Poetry Gig Guide for more information. The Poetry Gig Guide is the best way to keep track of all that is going on in the community and other events. If you're interested, there is always a link to the guide on the Poets Playlist page, so take a look. To a big shout out and thank you to Avalanche and Martha Landman for coming in and talking about this anthology that they poured their heart into. I'm Gabriella. Thanks for listening. And remember, if life gets you down, reach for songs and poems to lift you up, because joy lives here. And I'll leave you with a gorgeous song by the Black Plums called Colours. Good night.

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1: You're listening to Radio Adelaide and it's time for Sunday Jazz Cafe. Thank you to the Muslim Magazine program. We're going to start today's show off with some Elvin Jones, a track from his album The Ultimate. Elvin Jones, and this track is called Yesterday's. Welcome to Sunday Jazz Cafe.

Elvin Jones from his 1969 album, The Ultimate. Elvin Jones on drums, Joe Farrell on tenor sax, soprano and flute, Jimmy Garrison on the bass. Produced by Duke Pearson. I'm your host, Richard Michael, for the next 2 hours. I hope you can join me on Sunday Jazz Cafe here at Radio Adelaide 101.5 on your radio dial, DAB Plus Network, and of course you can relive the greatest moments on jazz through the website. All you do is just click on the previous programs and you can relive the shows that the other presenters on the jazz team present. Speaking of Duke Pearson, producer of that last song, Yesterday's, from his album recorded on Blue Note, also in the same year, 1969. This is Duke Pearson from his album Now Hear This, and it's very appropriate because it's called Here's That Rainy Day.

Duke Pearson from his 1969 album recorded on Blue Note Records. Now Hear This. And that track was Here's That Rainy Day, and that seems to be appropriate for today with a few showers, tomorrow and the rest of the week. Around about 16 degrees at the moment, top of 19. Same tomorrow, showers and 19. I think late autumn and winter are approaching very quickly. From Duke Pearson, let's listen to some Larry Young from his iconic album Unity, also recorded on Blue Note Records in 1966. This track is The Moon Train.

The Moon Train from Larry Young's album Unity with the iconic Blue Note cover. I can't describe it on radio, but look it up on your search engine and it'll come up. Very, very iconic jazz cover from Larry Young. Let's move on to my Miles Davis track. I've been covering Miles Davis on my shows, playing at least one track per show. Trouble is, I haven't got past ESP, his album recorded in 1965 on Columbia Records. This track is track two, and it's entitled 81, with the classic second quintet.

Miles Davis from his album ESP, and that track was 81 from his 1965 recording, with Miles Davis on trumpet, of course, Wayne Shorter on tenor saxophone, Herbie Hancock on piano, Ron Carter on the bass, Tony Williams on the drums. And as I turn the page on my notes, the next track is O'Donnell Levy. He is a guitarist. Recorded his first album in 1976 with an album entitled Windows. And this track is Freedom and Good Times from O'Donnell Levy.

O'Donnell Levy, guitarist extraordinaire from the 70s. Recorded in 1976 on Groove Merchant Records. O'Donnell Levy's album Windows. And if you don't know O'Donnell Levy, check him out if you stream him on your streaming service. Well worth the journey, especially if you grew up in the 70s like I did. Well worth the journey. From O'Donnell Levy, let's go back to 1969. Big band record recorded by Nat Adderley. It's a bit of an overlooked album, really, but still fantastic. Nat Adderley from his Calling Out Loud album, and this is Ivan's Holiday.

two tracks there. One from Nat Adderley from his Calling Out Loud album, and that was Ivan's Holiday. And the last track was Cassiopeia from Japan, Japanese jazz funk band that are still going today, from a live album entitled Mint Jams, recorded in Tokyo in February 1982. From Japanese funk, or J-Jazz as people like to call it. Let's go back to the 70s. Doug Kahn, piano player, played electric piano, organ, acoustic piano, recorded an album on the Black Jazz Records label and entitled his album Infant Eyes. This song is Passion Dance.

70s pianist, electric piano organ player, Doug Kahn, recorded two albums with Black Jazz Records in 1971, and I think 1972 was his next one. Well worth checking out. Doug Kahn, as I said, piano, George Harper, tenor saxophone, flute, Al Hall Jr. on trombone, Bob Frazier on flugelhorn trumpet, Henry Franklin on bass, Michael Carbon on the drums. Even though she wasn't mentioned on this track, his wife Jean Kahn is a vocalist and sings on a couple of tracks on that album. Well worth checking out on your streaming service or however you listen to your music. 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It is 10:49 here at Radio Adelaide, and you're listening to Sunday Jazz Cafe. I'm your host, Richard Michael, and we are approaching the first hour, and it's gone very quickly. Art Farmer recorded an album in 1958 on United Artists entitled Modern Art. This track is Darn That Dream.

Art Farmer from his album Modern Art, recorded in 1958. Art Farmer on the trumpet, Benny Golson on tenor saxophone, Addison Farmer on the bass, Dave Bailey on the drums, and probably a very young Bill Evans on the piano. Let's round out the hour with Sonny Clark. If you're a Sonny Clark fan, then you'll enjoy this song. It's not cool. It's not from the Cool Strutting album. It's from an album entitled Sonny's Crib, recorded in 1958, also on Blue Note Records. And this is With a Song in My Heart.

0: from Sonny Clark's 1958 album recorded on Blue Note, Sonny's Crib, and that song With a Song in My Heart. And that is the on the CD you got a alternate take or alternate track recorded, and that is from the alternate track. That is a shout out to ABC Jazz and valet James Valentine. Much to love Sunday Jazz presenter. I used to listen to James Valentine before I'd do my shows here at Radio Adelaide. Always good, and I'm sure that the jazz team here at Radio Adelaide, John, Steve, Lizzie and Michael, would all concur that James Valentine will be sadly missed. So shout out to the ABC Jazz team. From Sonny Clark, we'll move into the second hour of Sunday Jazz Cafe. 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

I'm Gonna Move to the Outskirts of Town by Ray Charles from his fantastic album Genius Plus Soul Equals Jazz, recorded in 1961 on Impulse Records, produced by Creed Taylor. Ray Charles on vocals, piano and Hammond B3. Clark Terry, Thad Jones, Joe Newman, trumpet. Eddie Jones on the bass, Sam Payne on the drums, Freddie Green on guitar, Charlie Vokes, baritone sax, and there's a few more, I think, as well. Frank Weiss on alto, Frank Foster, tenor sax. 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This is Sunday Jazz Cafe, and I'm your host, Richard Michael, and we are into the second hour. It's 11:10 on the Radio Adelaide clock, and you can catch us on 101.5 on your FM dial, DAB Plus Network, and of course, look on the World Wide Web. I hope you're enjoying the show. Captain Black Big Band is an album recorded by Oren Evans, pianist extraordinaire. And this is the title track, Captain Black.

Warren Evans, Captain Black Big Band. Straight ahead, Big Band Jazz. Reminds me of when Mike Stewart used to play at the King's Head with his big band back in around about the same time that this was recorded, 2011. Those days are sadly missed. Warren Evans, Big Band, Captain Black Big Band, well worth checking out if you like Big Band, and especially because it's a live recording. That's the best way to listen to your music. Speaking of big bands, Gene Ammons, All Stars, recorded an album in 1958 entitled The Happy Blues. This is a track from it, Madhouse.

Gene Ammons All-Stars, recorded in 1958 on Prestige Records, and that is sounding as fresh as yesterday. I was totally engaged in that track entitled Madhouse with Gene Ammons on tenor sax, baritone, saxophones, Art Farmer on trumpet, Addison Farmer on bass, Art Taylor on drums, Jackie McLean on alto sax, Candido on the percussion, Duke Jordan on the piano. Fantastic album. If you haven't heard it, check it out. Gene Ammons All-Stars, The Happy Blues. Nicholas Payton, also a trumpeter, recorded an album in 2008 on Nonesuch Records. And we're going to hear a track from his album Into the Blue. This is Let It Ride.

You're listening to Sunday Jazz Cafe, and I'm your host, Richard Michael. For the next half hour or so, I hope you enjoyed that track. That was Nicholas Payton. He is a trumpeter, recorded an album called Into the Blue in 2008 on Nonesuch Records. Well worth checking out. And if you like trumpeters with a modern style, you should check out Jeremy Pelt, who has a new album out, and I think it's called something like In the Neighbourhood or From the Neighbourhood. Fantastic album. I've heard a few tracks from that one. Let's move on to, well, an appropriate song for today, I think. Pete LaRocca recorded an album on Blue Note in 1965 from his classic album Bazara. And this is Lazy Afternoon.

Pete LaRocca's iconic album Basra. That was Lazy Afternoon with Pete LaRocca on the drums, Joe Henderson on tenor sax, Steve Kahn on piano, Steve Swallow on bass. Recorded for Blue Note Records in 1965, and there is a bit of a story to that album where Steve Swallow and LaRocca headed off and took some LSD. Rudy Van Gelder, who produced the session, wasn't happy with Steve Kahn because he was manually plucking the strings on the piano. So a bit of an infamous start to a debut album on Blue Note, but has since become pretty iconic. And if you haven't heard that whole album, check it out. I was going to give a shout out to my friend Marcus, who's listening in Montrose in Melbourne. Hope he's having a great day. Might be raining now, I'm not sure. Reuben Wilson recorded an album in 1972 entitled The Sweet Life on Groove Merchant Records. This is a song called Sugar.

Reuben Wilson from his album The Sweet Life, and that was Sugar, recorded in 1972 on Groove Merchant Records. Bill Hardman on trumpet, Ramon Morris on tenor saxophone, Lloyd Davis guitar, Mickey Bass on bass, Thomas Derrick on the drums, and Reuben Wilson on the organ.

We're going to have two tracks, one from Charles Tolliver and his big band album entitled Music Inc., recorded in 1971, and Oscar Peterson's Georgia on My Mind from his Night Train album, recorded in 1963. I hope you've enjoyed listening to Sunday Jazz Cafe today on the 3rd of May, last month of autumn. We're going to go out with Dave's Chant and Georgia on My Mind.

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2: We've got something a bit special for you today. Americast, with a live audience from Maida Vale Studios in London at an event celebrating some of the BBC's best-loved news podcasts, such as Newscast and The Global Story. We recorded the episode last weekend before the shooting at the press dinner in Washington, D.C., attended by Donald Trump. Hope you enjoy it.
3: We're going to launch straight into this. Feel free, though. We're not pretending that you're not here, so do feel... even if we could. So do feel free to kind of take part, as it were. So here we go. Donald Trump is not popular, and not popular on a whole range of subjects, and a worrying range of subjects if you are, for instance, a Republican congressman or congresswoman running in the midterms in November. In spite of that, the nation, it seems, is not turning to the Democrats with anything like the kind of enthusiasm that the Democrats might hope they would. So here's the question. Could the Democrats do perfectly well in November but still mess up the next presidential election? That is the fundamental question underlying what we're going to talk about now. So welcome to Americast.
4: You hear that sound? Oh, I think when I hear that sound, it reminds me of money.
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8: 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Turn the volume up.
2: Hello, it's Sarah here, and I'm in the BBC's Maida Vale Studios in London, England.
0: And it's Anthony across from Sarah here. The Fabulous Four have you united, a rare time when we're all in the same room together. It's great to see y'all.
9: And I'm sitting opposite Anthony. It's Mariana.
3: Let's get on to the popularity of Donald Trump, or indeed, Anthony, at the moment, the lack of it.
0: Yeah, if you look at the poll numbers for Donald Trump, they have declined precipitously across the board over the course of the past year and 3 or 4 months. And part of that is natural for a second-term president. You're never more popular than the day you are inaugurated, and it's typically a steady decline after that. But Donald Trump has done things that have been very controversial over the course of the past year. His immigration policy has angered a lot of people. Hispanic voters, as we have talked about, have turned on him. At least we've seen indications of that. His trade policy has inflated prices, and Americans aren't crazy about that because they still feel like things are too expensive, things are unaffordable. And then the Iran war has been a real drag. And if you look at his poll numbers, there has been a real shift and an increase in his disapproval rating since the start of the war. And you know, the American public is split, mostly 50-50 between Democrats and Republicans, conservatives and liberals. So to get down to where Donald Trump is now in the 30%, according to the recent polls, or even 20%, 20-odd percent for his handling of the economy, you have to not just have the people who always hate you. You don't have to just have the people who are independents not like you. There have to be people in your own party who are fed up or frustrated and willing to tell pollsters that they don't support him for that to be the case.
3: And they are, and a lot of them are influencers or former influencers within that broad kind of category of people.
9: Yeah, exactly. Well, particularly when it comes to MAGA and the movement on social media. But I think particularly for everything around the Epstein files, when those were released, obviously Donald Trump has many, many times denied sort of any wrongdoing or even being linked to Jeffrey Epstein in any way that could be construed as bad, essentially. But that has not stopped a lot of people on social media connecting him with Jeffrey Epstein, suggesting he was involved in wrongdoing, everything else. And in some ways, perhaps it's not very surprising, because Donald Trump kind of built certainly this presidential campaign on the whole, I'm going to try and disrupt the traditional world of politics in the US. I'm going to make it different. Once you are then the president, you are ultimately the establishment. And a lot of these MAGA influencers are very anti-establishment, and so very against what he's doing. I mean, maybe this was always sort of inevitable in terms of how that was going to go.
3: It's such an interesting point, that, isn't it? Because actually so much of American politics is about manning the barricades, isn't it? Which side of the barricade you're then on. And what he's discovering is exactly as Mariana said. He's on that side of the barricade that's in charge, and there's nothing you can do about it.
2: And even among, I guess you could call them MAGA influencers, but people on television like Megyn Kelly, Tucker Carlson, these people who are pretty establishment in the commentariat, it's the Iran war that's caused them to break with him. And I guess I'm slightly surprised. I'm not surprised that they're against that and that they're very, very critical. But they have just gone wholesale, everything about Donald Trump is bad, from everything about Donald Trump being good. So all of a sudden, he does one thing that you don't like, and then they've just leapt over the fence. And they're barricading the other side now, saying that that he's messed up on the economy, on the war, that he's not going to be able to win the midterms, that his polling's awful. It's as though they've done this complete U-turn.
0: Yeah, and Megyn Kelly notes Trump's approval ratings, has said it's cratered, said essentially, literally, he's effed and has gotten pushback from Donald Trump on that. But Tucker Carlson is an interesting case.
10: Yeah.
0: He has supported Trump in the past. While there were some times when he was critical behind the scenes during the 2020 election dispute, and that kind of came out in leaked comments in the Fox News lawsuits after the fact, publicly and in his comments on his show, he has wholeheartedly endorsed the president up until now. And that's why this clip we're going to play of him apologizing for that support is so remarkable.
3: Yeah, so he's talking to his brother, isn't he? It's on his own podcast. He's talking to his brother, who's also a Trump supporter, and indeed a former speechwriter for him. Let's listen to the Tucker Carlson apology.
11: I mean, you and I and everyone else who supported him, you wrote speeches for him, I campaigned for him. I mean, we're implicated in this for sure.
3: Yes.
11: It's not enough to say, well, I changed my mind, or like, oh, this is bad, I'm out. It's like, in very small ways, but in real ways, you and me and millions of people like us are the reason this is happening right now.
3: Yes.
11: So I do think it's like a moment to wrestle with our own consciences. You know, we'll be tormented by it for a long time. I will be. And I want to say I'm sorry for misleading people. And it was not intentional. That's all I'll say.
2: I really am confused by this. I mean, as I said before, I understand where they are on the war. Donald Trump said that he wouldn't start any new foreign wars. These people have been against the neoconservative bit of the Republican Party for a long, long time. They didn't like George W. Bush, the people around him, and their foreign policy. But they were really happy to continue backing Donald Trump through the tariffs, through his trying to prosecute all of his enemies, using the Department of Justice to do that. All the things that Donald Trump has done, which have upset many people all around the world, they've blindly followed him through all of that. And Tucker Carlson wasn't just commenting favorably on it. He's never out of the White House. I mean, I see him there all the time, hanging out with the president and with the cabinet. And now suddenly he's got to wrestle with his own conscience because of one foreign adventure in Iran. Why this complete turnaround?
0: I think the foreign wars and Mideast wars and foreign policy was central to Donald Trump's rise. The way he differentiated himself in 2015 and 2016, in part, besides being an outsider, was his criticism of the Iraq war and said Republicans were misguided, and he attacked Jeb Bush for what his brother George W. did and prompting the Iraq war in 2003. And I will say it's not just Tucker Carlson. I mean, as I think most of the audience knows, I'm from Texas because I talk about it regularly. And I went back to Texas a couple times since the start of the war. And in the first time I was back there was just a couple days after the war started. And the Republicans I spoke with there were willing to give Trump the benefit of the doubt. They said, well, you know, he said he wasn't going to get us involved in forever wars. He said he wasn't going to bog us down in the Middle East. They were, I think, hoping it was going to be like Venezuela, would be over in a day or two, would go in there, would do it, would get out. That wasn't the case, obviously. And when I went back just a few weeks ago at CPAC, which is a conservative conference in Dallas, I was struck by the number of conservatives there who were willing to openly criticize Donald Trump, kind of the way Tucker Carlson did, said, I feel like we've been misled. I feel like he's breaking his promise, particularly younger conservatives. Anyone under the age of 30, I would go up to them and I knew exactly what they'd say. I'd ask them about the Iran war and they would go, yeah, Trump's wrong. And I feel like he's making a mistake. This is not what he promised. This is hurting me personally by raising gas prices, you know, making things cost more. I'm worried about my friends who are in the military. I mean, that is a fundamental change from what we saw and what I've seen covering Donald Trump now for the past 11 years.
3: Do you think he might run in 28?
0: Tucker Carlson, you might. You know, I've got a 22-year-old son who is engaged in politics. He follows it, doesn't watch broadcast news, doesn't read newspapers. He gets all of his information online and through Reddit and through YouTube videos. And he has told me the one person he thinks could be a real threat to win as a Republican is Tucker Carlson because he's an outsider and because he has a kind of a separate brand from the Republican Party. And you're nodding, Marianne. I'm curious if you're seeing that online.
9: I actually think to understand what's going on with Tucker, I think there's kind of two separate things happening, which is there's the broader shift around particular issues where people actually aren't that fussed about war and they don't like the impact of war, like stuff being more expensive and not being able to buy gas for their car in the same way and all that kind of thing. But then there's something different, which if you look at Tucker Carlson, you also look at influencers like Candace Owens, who people have probably heard of, who in lots of ways inhabit very extreme circles on social media and would be seen as quite extreme in that sense, but actually on the whole tend to be quite on the pulse in terms of the sort of direction of travel online. And what I would say is someone like Tucker Carlson, for example, has previously been criticized. So if you think of it like conspiracy land, which I talk about quite a lot, there's a kind of conspiracy land that exists on social media that people have dipped their toes in or been quite central to. Tucker Carlson has repeatedly been accused of spreading disinformation or conspiracy theories. He's always very much defended himself against that idea. But some of those conspiracy theories have been accused of being anti-Semitic. Now, one of the things that he very strongly disagrees with Donald Trump on right now, and if you listen to that podcast episode, he kind of hints at it and talks about it, is to do with Donald Trump's relationship with Israel and this suggestion that there's something kind of untoward going on, that Donald Trump is maybe being controlled in some way, and that's why he's making the decisions he's making. That, again, has triggered more accusations of anti-Semitism and that are different from, you know, political criticism of Israel and Netanyahu and everything else. And I think that if you understand how much of kind of Tucker Carlson's belief system online is built around this kind of evil cabals of people doing bad things thing, then you start to understand why when that no longer fits with what Donald Trump is doing, he sort of has no choice if he wants to keep that online audience but to split and go another way. I think he's also quite good at reading the room online and working out what people are responding well to or not. It's interesting, Anthony, that you say it's younger people who you notice are like, oh, I'm not sure I'm so fussed. These are the main kinds of people they'll be seeing. They won't be kind of watching
3: also,
9: most of the traditional media.
3: They run businesses, these people. This is where I think it's slightly difficult politically. These people run multi-million dollar businesses.
9: Which rely on
3: conflict, exactly. Yeah. As you've taught us down the years when we've been talking to you about these things, or taught me anyway, that actually what they're doing is slightly different from old-style political campaigning, where they've got a set of things that they want to happen. They're businesses that thrive on conflict and need the conflict to keep going. The woman who does Call Her Daddy, that incredibly successful, Alice Cooper, the podcast that is, I think, number four or so in American podcasts. I was reading the other day, she's having a get-together very much like this one, actually, here in Maida Vale, except hers is in Las Vegas. They've got the Chippendales at half-time. And Paris Hilton is the DJ. And, you know, these are big, big businesses. And I'm not talking us down in any way, shape or form. It's lovely and we've all had a nice cup of tea, or at least we have in the green room, but nothing more than that. And there is, you know, there is a side to all of this that is about commercial futures for individual people. And I don't know what you think, Sarah. I just wonder whether the politics of it, in a sense, you ought to see separately.
10: Yes, because they'll go in the direction of clicks, as you say. And it's interesting, though, isn't it? As you're saying, Marianna, that they're good at reading the room online. I mean, if you're doing this because you have to, for financial reasons, appeal to the maximum number of people, then that's a fairly good indication for us to follow of where voters are thinking, the kind of people that they want, if these people really do, you know, very, very good at sniffing what's in the wind.
3: 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If you're enjoying what you're hearing, you can listen to all of our episodes right now. You just search for Americast wherever you get your podcasts.
10: But of course, there's different people, aren't there? You've got a kind of diehard base of Donald Trump fans, which people reckon is what, just about under a third of the electorate will stick with Donald Trump, did through 2020, all of that kind of thing. He's got quite a high floor. He can only fall so far with support. But the people who put him in the White House are people who are anything but diehard fans. Some of them are swing voters, some of them moderate Republicans who voted with their wallets largely and thought that he would run the economy better than the Democrats would, and they remembered feeling better off during his first term. It's where they're going to go with all of this. It's absolutely crucial, not how many people in the base are turned off. And actually, we've had an email about that from Sarah, who says, and she must be in the States, because she says, it's a common misjudgment to think that anyone who voted for Trump is a MAGA diehard who will believe anything he says. That's definitely not the case. I'm surrounded by Trump voters, and most of them do not actually like Trump. They tolerate him because they're either pro-life or anti-woke or both. And I think that's a very interesting point. You've got the people Anthony's talking to at, say, for instance, CPAC, who are MAGA diehards. They've got their own views about it. But you've got ordinary folk who, I spoke to them all the time, you must have done as well, through the 2020 election. They say, look, he's pretty awful. I wish he'd shut his mouth. Someone should deny him access to social media. If he could just get on with running the economy, basically, and making me feel better off, it's where they go that's important.
0: Yeah, I think so. I think that especially evangelicals, they feel like the Lord works in mysterious ways. Donald, and I've asked them that.
3: You know, maybe they're right.
0: They'll say, but you can't argue with the fact that Roe v. Wade was overturned, that he has put forward right to life sorts of issues, and that he has taken on their cultural conservative issues, and they're willing to kind of grin and bear it. Although it is also interesting to say that a lot of them pushed back with the Trump as Jesus meme that he shared and his criticism of the Pope. The people who were tolerating him because the ends justify the means, or however you want to call it, they may want to start distancing more. And I think you'll see that first in Republican politicians in Congress, ones who are running for office in the midterm elections in November, if they start to distance themselves from Trump, because Trump's done. He's not running for president again. His name's not going to be on the ballot again, despite some of those rumors. But there are other Republicans whose names will be on there in November. And if Trump goes down and keeps dragging them down, they are going to have to find ways of distancing themselves, kind of the way Tucker Carlson has.
3: What then are the Democrats, Anthony? How popular / unpopular are they generically at the moment?
0: Yeah, there are a couple of ways to look at that. The first way is, if you look at it, the approval rating for Democrats kind of writ large, the same way that we've been looking at approval rating of Trump. And if you do look at it that way, Democrats honestly aren't much better off than Donald Trump. The latest poll numbers have them languishing in the low to mid 30% as well, 60-something percent disapproving of them. And what I said about Donald Trump and the Republicans is true of the Democrats as well. You don't get to that kind of disapproval rating unless there are people in your own party who don't like what your party is doing. They don't approve of what the Democrats is doing. And if you look at one poll I was looking at, it started around October of 2024, right before the presidential election. Democrats had 47% approval, 51% disapproval. And since Donald Trump took office, that has grown into a chasm. And I think it's because there are people on the left who would normally approve of what the Democrats are doing, who are upset that the Democrats aren't doing enough. They see things that Trump is doing that they definitely don't like, and they feel like Democrats have not done anything to stop him or not used all the tools at their disposal to stop him. They say Trump breaking rules and pushing boundaries, and they think, why can't Democrats break rules and push boundaries back too? That's one way to look at it. Another way to look at it, however, is head-to-head, generic ballot for the midterms. And that is, you're not just thinking generally what, do I like the Democrats or not? But if I were going to cast a ballot for a member of Congress in November, who would I pick? And in those, Democrats are up by anywhere from 4 to 8%. And so what we've seen in these special elections and the off-year elections last year, where when voters show up to the polls, they are pulling the poll ballot handle for Democrats, by and large. And that is much better news. I mean, there's a saying that Joe Biden would always have, don't compare me to the Almighty, compare me to the alternative. Yeah. And I think that's the Democrats' big hope, that when it comes down to it, pick Democrats over Republicans, even if you're not crazy about the Democrats.
10: And they're not just winning in narrow elections. I mean, they've been winning on state legislatures and things in really surprising districts, in places that Trump carried by double figures, didn't they? I mean, there's like 12% Trump districts that Democrats are winning in. It's quite remarkable when you see that.
0: Yeah, Mar-a-Lago in Florida, that district is now run in the state legislature by a Democrat. So there have been these big swings.
3: Is it that they've got to find someone, though, Mariana, who's able to do what Trump has done? Or is it that they've got to say, that's the end of that, and we're going to be completely different and maybe more conventional and go back to that? Because that seems to me one of, among the many decisions the Democrats have to make, one of them is, how Trump-like do we want to be? How online and in your face and not necessarily always saying things that are necessarily true do we need to be in order to exist in this new political world?
9: I think that if we're honest, as we know, social media is the world. Like, everything is on social media, and everything that happens in the real world plays out online. And what Donald Trump did so effectively was reaching, these people who are called like the double haters. So the idea that they don't really like any political party, or at least the two ones that they have the options between in the US, they kind of need to like the person, right? They need the person to be popping up on the podcast or on the streams that they listen to and watch and say, oh, great, okay, I kind of like this person. And all the social media strategy in the world can't make up for a kind of lack of personality or ability to connect with the audience. And if you're going to, I've spoken about it on Top Comment, the other podcast I do, that if you're like cringe posting as a politician, like, it's never going to work. You need someone who seems authentic and genuine, kind of gets this world. They don't have to be young. They can be older. Like, you know, Bernie Sanders is...
3: That's a microaggression.
9: I'll remind you. Call it out.
3: Sarah, what do you reckon?
10: Well, so I'm really interested in Mariana talking about the... having to have the right personality. Well, we need to have a personality and a person. And this is, of course, why the American system is so different, because there isn't a leader of the opposition. There isn't a Democrat presidential candidate in waiting. We hear most often on the American news that Anthony and I consume all day from the people in the Senate and the House of Representatives. And they're not necessarily the people who are going to be the flag bearers for the next presidential campaign. So we're asked all the time, where are the Democrats? Why aren't they doing more, saying more? Without someone for them to coalesce behind who speaks for the Democratic Party, it's very difficult for them to have any kind of unified message or people to know even where to look for what Democrats are saying. And that will change as soon as the primaries begin and we start to have people campaigning to be the next candidate. But there's always this vacuum in opposition, isn't there? Because you don't have somebody who plays the role of the leader of the opposition here.
0: Yeah, there's no shadow cabinet. There's no shadow prime minister. Yeah, all of that doesn't happen. And the good news for Democrats is they don't need it to happen to win in the midterms. They can have everyone from Zohran Mamdani to some sort of a centrist, and they can run different candidates based in different districts that appeal
3: this is such
0: to places
3: an important
0: they,
3: point. Yeah.
0: they go. So Abigail Spanberger, who's the governor of Virginia, a centrist, what they call a blue dog Democrat, someone who is definitely very moderate, she won the governorship in Virginia last year. And at the same time, the Zohran Mamdani won mayor of New York, running very different campaigns. And so you're going to see a bunch of different Democrats kind of appealing to wherever they are. And it's going to be different for the presidential election, where
3: that's the point,
0: they have
3: though.
0: To find someone and pick one person.
3: But also, not only do you have to find one person and pick one person and everyone gather around, but also, is there a litmus test that says you, Democrat A, are unacceptable to the party? For instance, perhaps you're a potential presidential candidate who isn't very keen on abortion rights. Or you're a presidential candidate who thinks that in sport that females shouldn't have to compete against biological males. So, you know, there are these things where there are people on the left in American politics who in the last few years, and certainly when Biden was in charge in the White House, were sort of being told by the party, your views are, it's not just that we don't agree with them, they are unacceptable in the party. And I think one of the questions that strikes me this time round, after the midterms, can the party accept a sort of broad range of views so that you can run convincingly in all of America, or can it not?
10: I think they've gotten over that idea that there's a purity test of to where you are on trans and abortion and some of those things. Now, that doesn't mean that the Republicans won't be able to pick a new issue that people will have established positions on. But I think I don't think yet know what the culture wars issue will be for 2028, because I don't think it will be trans people in women's sports, for instance. I think they'll be smarter about that and pick something that works really well for them and is a problem for Democrats. And I think there may also be a problem around Palestine and Gaza, and that they don't know how to talk to themselves about that, or what
3: That's
10: kind of
3: so
10: message
3: interesting.
10: Sells.
3: Yeah. If you are looking for issues that are going to come up on every stage, they're going to be asked, aren't they, about Israel?
0: And Democratic opinion has shifted dramatically on Israel. So it may not be that controversial to say things about Israel and Netanyahu and genocide the way it would have been in 2020. I guess the question
10: But it's still potentially a drag in the general election.
0: It could be an issue in the general election. The thing I will say is that if the economy is bad, the economy becomes the issue, full stop. Nothing else matters. We don't know what the economy is going to look like in 2027, 2028 when these candidates are out there running. But if you remember, in 2008 when Obama was running against John McCain and the financial markets were collapsing, that crowded out everything else. That is all they care about. The cultural issues, the social issues, all of that goes by the wayside. So, that is another way of saying what you said, Sarah, which is that we don't know what... Yeah. what it's going to look like in even just a year.
3: We don't know, but don't stop us talking
0: but we're going to talk about it anyway, because that's what we do.
10: Yeah, what I think we do know is what November is going to look like, the midterm elections, and without a positive message to sell about the party or about the president, it will be really, really negative. There are, I mean, literally hundreds of millions of dollars waiting to be spent on adverts, on campaigns attacking the Democratic opponents. Because if you don't have anything good to say about yourself, then say bad things about the people you're running against. And so we will see an absolute onslaught of attacks on Democratic candidates and policies coming through November, which will leave a very bad taste in the mouth for a lot of voters.
0: Yeah, and something people forget is that Republicans have a lot of money. They have fundraised considerably. The party itself has 10 times more money than the Democrats. Some Democratic candidates are actually doing okay, and they have pretty big bankrolls. But by and large, there are going to be these independent committees and Republican Party sources that are going to pour money into this. I don't think it's going to change the dynamics. I mean, there you can spend all the money you want in advertising. If the product you're selling is not popular, then it's not going to convince people. But we are going to see the airwaves flooded come September, October, November.
3: Okay, we're going to leave it there. It's been a real pleasure taking part not only in this discussion, but also with this wonderful audience as well. Thank you all so much for coming. Bye.
10: Bye. We hope you enjoyed that. If you want to hear our other episodes, you can find them wherever you get your podcasts. And if you want to get in touch, we do read every single piece of correspondence we get. On email, americast@bbc.co.uk. 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
1: BBC News with Moira Alderson. There's been a sharp escalation of the conflict in the Gulf after the US said it had sailed two guided missile destroyers through the Strait of Hormuz. Iran said it had fired warning shots at one warship and denied US claims that two US-flagged merchant ships had transited the waterway. President Trump said US forces had destroyed a number of Iranian fast boats, but this too has been denied by Tehran. On Sunday, he promised to free merchant ships stranded by the Iranian closure of the strait. Here's our North America editor, Sarah Smith.
2: Donald Trump called his effort to guide stranded ships out of the Strait of Hormuz a humanitarian gesture. But he really needs to act because he's under pressure at home to do something to reduce rising oil prices, which have driven up the cost of petrol as well as food and other goods. Any move that allowed oil tankers to resume crossing the Strait of Hormuz would have a positive effect on oil prices, but it's far from clear that what he calls Project Freedom will restart the flow of shipping.
1: The United Arab Emirates says Iran has fired four cruise missiles towards its territory. The Defence Ministry said three were intercepted and the fourth fell into the sea. The Emirati authorities have also reported a fire in the Fujairah oil industry zone following an Iranian drone attack. The UAE has called it a dangerous escalation. Oman also says that a residential building there has been hit. Lebanon's health ministry says at least 17 people have been killed by Israeli strikes in the past 24 hours, despite a ceasefire that's meant to be in force between Israel, Beirut and Hezbollah. The Israeli military has also issued new evacuation warnings for several villages outside the region in the south of Lebanon that Israel currently occupies and has declared a security zone. From Jerusalem, here's our Middle East correspondent, John Donison.
3: Really, there is no ceasefire in southern Lebanon. The fighting has reduced compared to what it was before when there was a full-scale war and the capital Beirut was being targeted. The Lebanese health ministry is saying 100 people killed just in the last 4 days. There are still hundreds of Israeli troops occupying a large chunk of southern Lebanon, roughly 5%, and they have been continuing their operations on a daily basis. We also had the news today that Hezbollah was fighting back, two Israeli soldiers injured.
1: The Hindu Nationalist Party of India's Prime Minister Narendra Modi has hailed an historic victory in assembly elections in the state of West Bengal. The BJP is on course to form its first government there, dislodging the regional party of the firebrand female leader Mamata Banerjee. Raju Bista is a BJP member of parliament.
4: Bhartiya Janata Party is forming its government in West Bengal, and this is the victory of the people of West Bengal, and this is the win of Narendra Modi's governance.
1: World News from the BBC. Russia and Ukraine have both proposed ceasefires for the coming days. Moscow first unilaterally declared a truce on the 8th and 9th of May, when the country marks the Soviet victory over the Germans in the Second World War, but threatened that its armed forces would launch a massive retaliatory strike on central Kyiv if Ukraine tried to disrupt the celebrations. President Zelensky, noting that human life was more valuable than any anniversary, responded by announcing a truce starting at midnight on the night of May the 5th. A car has driven into a crowd in the centre of the German city of Leipzig, killing two people and injuring many more. Witnesses said an SUV with one person inside sped through a pedestrian zone. The driver has been arrested. The state premier of Saxony said the suspect is a young German man who's previously suffered from mental illness. Leipzig's mayor is Burkhard Jung.
5: We don't have the motivation yet. We don't know anything about the perpetrator. We only know that someone drove from here to the marketplace. And the important message is that all people can assume the situation is clear. There is no further danger.
1: The singer Britney Spears has pleaded guilty to charges of reckless driving following her arrest in Los Angeles in March. A BBC correspondent says the guilty plea means Spears will not serve the jail sentence she'd risked for driving under the influence of drugs and alcohol. As part of the plea deal, she must serve a one-year probation and take a driving under the influence class. Final preparations are underway in New York ahead of the biggest night in the fashion calendar, the annual Met Gala. The event at the Metropolitan Museum of Art will see a host of the world's biggest stars gather to show off extravagant outfits. However, there have been calls for a boycott from some quarters due to the prominent role of Amazon founder Jeff Bezos and his wife Lauren at this year's event. That's the latest world news from the BBC.
6: If you're going to get to the Met Ball, and I know you've been invited, you really need to be going out the door now. The on the carpet outside, it's a weird. I saw some pictures this morning. They've got moss on the steps going up. I don't. It's fashion in art or something is the theme. I know these things are important to you. That's why you know we talk about them. Just send us a photo of your outfit for this morning's Met Ball. Honestly, who's dressed? Who are you wearing? That's it. Who are you wearing? I don't even know who these people are in the photographs. I've no idea who any of them are. Send us a picture of your outfit today for the Met Ball. 0434 83 1015. I've got a 3D radio t-shirt on. It's not even the station I'm broadcasting from. I do like a community radio t-shirt. it's the Big Little Breakfast Show on Radio Adelaide. Welcome to your Tuesday. It's the 5th of May. Remember, when you are on that red carpet, okay, this tune is for you.

Fun Boy 3 and Bananarama, It Ain't What You Do. From sometime in the 80s, I don't know. Bananarama were mad. They were absolutely, absolutely mad. Absolutely Fabulous is credited. She had the idea for Absolutely Fabulous watching Bananarama get out of a taxi so drunk they couldn't navigate the step getting out of the taxi. See, that's a proper band. Come on. What was I going to do? Oh, yeah, what's the show called? Okay. Today's Big Little Breakfast Show is entitled Rules for Happiness, Something to Do, Someone to Love, Something to Hope For. It's a quote from Immanuel Kant. He's a philosopher. And if you are unfortunate enough to Google Immanuel Kant, he was a weird-looking dude. Strange-looking cove, I tell you. And if your knowledge of Immanuel Kant is like mine, comes from the Monty Python song, which I might dig out and play by the end of the week, all right? And, you know the philosopher's song? Immanuel Kant was a real pissant who's very rarely stable. I digger was a boozy beggar who could drink you under the table. That one. I only know the first couple of lines. I should know it all. It should be a party piece. I want it as a party piece. I want to be able to do it at karaoke. I think it's a great song. And for a lot of the names in that, the only thing I know about them is the fact that they appear in the Philosopher's Song from Monty Python. When I'm asked, this quite often is my favourite song ever. Peter Gabriel, Salisbury Hill. Turn it up, go on, turn it up.

Salisbury Hill from Peter Gabriel. Thank you. A couple of people have just texted me going, I love that. It's my favourite too. Rick, Steve, Julie, that's brilliant. Thank you very much. Thank you. Sid, I made a terrible mistake this morning. I made a terrible mistake and said, what are you wearing to the Met Ball? I'd send me a photograph of your outfit. Please. My eyes. That was a proper mistake, Davis. You shouldn't be doing that. Thank goodness it's radio. I'm deleting that. I might want to go through American Customs one day. I mean, not for a while, obviously. Are his pants on fire yet?

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That's Wah Wah Knee and Stimulation. And before that, Only Thinking from My Sex. Coming up at 7:30, we've got the Morning Soul Zone. Now, this is where, if you are the new listener this morning, this is where I dig out from my soul music vault some old classic Northern Soul, quite well, not always Northern Soul, but quite often Northern Soul tracks. This morning, I have got a proper Northern Soul banger for you. I can't begin to tell you. Sharon Scott, who wouldn't be in the least bit surprised if you've never heard of, kind of had this one hit, which always, always gets played at Northern Soul Nights. Yeah, I think you're going to love this. But on the way there, we're going to play the today's birthday girl. Although I don't know which time zone she's in, but it's probably not her birthday yet. So, you know, if you wanted to, you could wish her happy birthday. Maybe she's at the Met. She wouldn't be a stranger to the Met, and she would do it with absolute class, proper class. And I do like a girl who swears. Can I say good morning to the lovely Samantha now? This woman is only 38. Only 38. Look at what she's done. Happy birthday, Adele. She listens. Yeah, of course she does. It's the Big Little Breakfast Show. Come on.

Happy 38th birthday, Adele. It's going to be a nice day. Not here. Did we do the weather? I did, didn't I? I know it's going to get up to 17. I know it's like 13 at the moment. The bomb said it's not going to rain. They lied. I got soaked. I have to walk 20 minutes to get the bus in the morning if I'm getting the bus, and I did this morning. And it wasn't going to rain, but it was like, it did, it rained. And then I'm getting off the bus and the windscreen wipers are going like crazy. And I'm thinking, oh, no. But then I got off and it wasn't that bad. It's just because it was driving into very light rain. But it was still rain. So if the Bureau tells you this morning, no rain, just look out your window first and check. Imagine you're a grown-up and you can make up your own mind. I'm not sure what they're playing at. Right. Good morning and welcome to the Morning Soul Zone. Excuse me. It's nearly 27 minutes to 8 o'clock. I've got two tracks for us this morning. This is pure Northern Soul. This has the DNA of Northern Soul. It's obscure. It's mid-60s. It's an American soul cut by a very little-known artist. Exactly the kind of record that the people used to hunt through basements in record companies and record stores for, to send them to the UK for the Northern Soul scene. Tracks like this were like commercial failures in the United States, and then they got resurrected, rediscovered, revitalized by Northern Soul in the north of England, and they turned into dance floor staples. This is Wayne Bowling's Girl, I Like to Dance With You, and the title says everything you need to know. This is a dance track. This is not a listening to track. This is still going at 4 o'clock in the morning in the Wigan Casino. This is for spin and sweat and serious athletic dancing. See what you think. Girl, I Like to Dance With You. Smell the room, can't you?

come on. That's great. I love it. Absolutely love it. But I did save the best for last. Sharon Scott is a proper Northern Soul ghost story, and there are plenty. Scott only recorded a handful of titles for RCA in the mid-60s. None of them really took off the way they should have done. Could It Be You was the only single that was released at the time. The rest just sat around and gathered dust for years. And this scarcity is exactly what is beloved of Northern Soul. So it's obscure, it's under the radar. Recordings from the States that flopped on release and then later became dance floor gold in the UK, clubs. The B-side of this, which I will play another day, is called I'd Like to Know, and actually became more popular as far as collectors were concerned. But this is the kind of track that, DJs guarded by, you know, and especially by sticking white labels over the labels on the records so that people couldn't see what they were and what they were called, and they'd have to come back to their set to hear it again. Sharon Scott, Could It Be You? Prepare yourself.

0: Desire from Years and Years. Good morning. If you're just joining us today on this Tuesday morning, where are we? 5th. 5th of May. May the 5th be with you. No, missed it, didn't I? I don't really care. Although the Met Ball, thank you very much. If you've been sending your photographs of your outfit as you get ready this morning for the Met Ball, that if you look at the photographs of these people online going to the Met Ball, one, they where do they keep their organs? They're all so thin. I'm jealous. I'm honestly just jealous. They're all so thin. Have you got room for a liver in there somewhere? Please. And the outfits are a bit Star Wars-ish. You know, they look like the royalty in the Star Wars movies, these people. And fair enough, you know, you're rich and famous. Although, I think it says more about me than anything else. But I've never heard of some of these people. Never heard of it. Beyonce, I've heard of him.
1: Where are you calling from, Beyonce? Einstein at Go-Go.
0: Elephants Can't Jump coming up after this.

0: Einstein a Go Go. Can you remember the name of the band? Landscape. Yes. Well done. Well done. Now put on your Met Gala ball dress, ball gown. Your Met Gala ball gown. I know how to do this. It's okay. And send us a picture. Oh, no. Actually, don't. Don't. That was going to be a theme throughout the show. And then, oh, my eyes, honestly. It was
1: elephants can't jump. No elephants.
0: If you do want to contact the show, 0434 831015. Or get yourself onto Facebook, join the page, and then use that to send me a message, please. Mostly, I love it when I hear from you. But some things I'm not old enough to see. Elephants can't jump, and there are some face mites, and we all have face mites. There are some brands of face mite that can't poo. So they eat until they explode. You know that McDonald's fillet of fish? Beloved of the President of the United States, apparently. And it's usually my order if and when I go to Macca's. But I get them to take the cheese off, because that's not really cheese. McDonald's fillet of fish was invented for Catholics who couldn't eat meat on Fridays. Cha, Catholics. I'm a recovering Catholic. During Lent, fasting is suspended on Sundays. I've never quite understood that. That's the holy day. Tarantulas can last for 2 years between meals. Lots of questions. Wish I knew more. The British Tarantula Society was founded by one Anne Webb. This may be out of date, but the financial director of Quidditch UK is one Megan Snape. Prozac and Hobnobs were all named by the same person. I named this Hobnob. What do you name this biscuit? Just like holding it over a font and pouring water over it. I named this biscuit the Hobnob. I don't know if this is interesting or not, but the chocolate on a Hobnob biscuit... It's on the bottom, not on the top. It's got a chocolate bottom, yes. Suddenly they don't seem quite so appetizing.

60% of people eating chocolate rabbits bite the ears off first. What? I don't know. It's been a while since I had a chocolate rabbit, but yeah, I reckon I don't know. The ears are solid chocolate, though, aren't they? So, if it's a hollow, it's one of the hollow ones, then the ears are solid. So that's a good bit, isn't it? If you share it with your little sister, you give them the bottom bit. Just me then. Oligophagous means eating only a few types of foods. Omnicompetent means able to deal with anything, including, presumably, having children who are oligophagous. Pausing to try and get the pronunciation of this word right. Onomatomania is the frustration of not being able to think of the right... onomatomania is the frustration of not being able to think of the right thingy. What's it? You know, word.

0: brilliant version of Flip, Flop and Fly from Company Came before they settled into the more progressive rock groove that they ended up in. Love that. Absolutely love it. Tuesday the 5th of May here in Adelaide. We've got just gone 8 o'clock this morning. 14 degrees, so they say. And we're heading up for 17. Here's the news so far today.
1: BBC News with Moira Alderson. There's been a sharp escalation of the conflict in the Gulf after the US said it had sailed two guided missile destroyers through the Strait of Hormuz. Iran said it had fired warning shots at one warship and denied US claims that two US-flagged merchant ships had transited the waterway. President Trump said US forces had destroyed a number of Iranian fast boats, but this too has been denied by Tehran. On Sunday, he promised to free merchant ships stranded by the Iranian closure of the strait. Rahman Kapoor, the captain of an oil tanker trapped in the strait, says it's still too dangerous to move.
2: As a captain, I would not take this risk. First and foremost, is my crew's safety and then my ship's safety. So as a captain, I would not take this risk at the moment. No one is giving the 100% assurance that nothing wrong will go.
1: Meanwhile, the United Arab Emirates says Iran has fired four cruise missiles towards its territory. The defense ministry said three were intercepted and the fourth fell into the sea. Oman also says that a residential building there has been hit. Iran had previously threatened to renew attacks on its Gulf neighbours in response to any military escalation by the United States. Sebastian Usher has this report.
3: The prospect of a renewed military confrontation between Iran and the US seems to be rising, as the UAE has faced several missile strikes. The Emirate of Fujairah in the UAE says that a fire has broken out in a major petroleum complex after an Iranian drone attack with three people injured. The UAE has described the Iranian attacks as a dangerous escalation. They've certainly broken the lull in attacks since the ceasefire between the US and Iran began.
1: Lebanon's health ministry says at least 17 people have been killed by Israeli strikes in the past 24 hours, despite a ceasefire that's still meant to be in force between Israel, Beirut and Hezbollah. The Israeli military has also issued new evacuation warnings for several villages outside the region in the south of Lebanon that Israel currently occupies. A car has driven into a crowd in the centre of the German city of Leipzig, killing two people and injuring many more. Witnesses said an SUV with one person inside sped through a pedestrian zone. The driver has been arrested. Bethany Bell reports from Leipzig.
4: The mayor of Leipzig, Burkhard Jung, said this was a devastating incident. Police say the driver, a 33-year-old German man, has been arrested. The Prime Minister of the State of Saxony, Michael Kretschmer, said it's possible the man had mental health issues. There have been a number of car rammings in Germany in recent years, most recently in Mannheim, Munich and Magdeburg. Some have involved religious or political motivations, and others have been carried out by people with mental health issues.
1: Bethany Bell reporting, BBC News. The Hindu Nationalist Party of India's Prime Minister, Narendra Modi, has hailed an historic victory in assembly elections in the state of West Bengal. The BJP is on course to form its first government there, dislodging the regional party of the firebrand female leader, Mamata Banerjee, in charge since 2011. Russia has threatened Ukraine with a massive missile strike on central Kyiv if its forces try to disrupt Moscow's Second World War Victory Day commemorations. The Russian Defence Ministry said it would observe a unilateral ceasefire between the 8th and 9th of May during the celebrations. It said civilians should leave Kyiv promptly if Ukrainian forces didn't adhere to the truce. President Zelensky said the proposal was not serious. The US Secret Service has attended the scene of a shooting a few blocks from the White House, where President Trump was holding an event. Reports say one person was shot by police with their condition unknown. The president has been hosting small business owners at the White House. Journalists covering the event were moved to a more secure location after the incident. The American singer Britney Spears has pleaded guilty to charges of reckless driving following her arrest in Los Angeles in March. More from our correspondent in Los Angeles, Shaima Khalil. Britney Spears will avoid jail time by agreeing to plead guilty to reckless driving involving drugs or alcohol. As part of the plea deal, she must serve a one-year probation and take a driving under the influence class, as well as pay a fine. The offer is common, especially for defendants who've taken initiative to seek treatment. In a statement, her lawyer said that Britney has accepted responsibility for her conduct and taken significant steps to implement positive change. She was arrested in March on a Southern California highway after driving her car fast and erratically, according to the authorities. The pop star has since checked herself into a substance abuse treatment center.
5: That's the latest. 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
0: Just gone 8:05 on this Tuesday morning. Just listening to the news about, you know, yet another shooting in the United States. I think what should happen, really, I think, you know, a bunker for people who get shot at is a good idea. I think that's cool. And I think every American classroom needs a bunker somewhere where, you know, students who are, let's face it, quite likely to get shot at can shelter. And I think that should be paid for by the guns and ammunition manufacturers and retailers in the United States. I don't see a problem with that. Why don't we do that? Why don't they do that?

Very stable genius. I've checked the science with the best and biggest scientists at our disposal. There is scientific proof that listeners to the Big Little Breakfast Show are in fact sexier and more intelligent. That's what the science says.

Fast Love from George Michael on the Big Little Breakfast Show. Can I just say, please, would you mind, Chris, I'm talking to you, listening to Elephants Can't Jump Properly the first time round, and then you wouldn't have to text in and ask me to repeat stuff. I mean, as if I'd do that for anybody. Oh, all right then. The finance director of Quidditch UK is Megan Snape. Why did you want to hear that again? Megan Snape. I don't know if that's current. All right. It might be quite an old factoid. It might be like 10 years out of date. And Megan might well have moved on from Quidditch by now. I mean, you know, everybody grows up eventually, Chris. Just. And today's Big Little Breakfast Show is entitled Rules for Happiness, Something to Do, Someone to Love, Something to Hope For. It's a quote from Immanuel Kant, who was a philosopher and not always the most politically correct by modern standards. He did have some slightly off-colour thoughts about eugenics, but occasionally, even from the worst thinking of people, you do get some nuggets of wisdom. And I do like this. Something to do, someone to love, something to hope for. So, you know, rules to live by. That and the beautiful South.

The Beautiful South and Song for Whoever on the Big Little Break. I should have given you a smooch warning for that. I can only apologise. We might have a smooch warning later. Although when we do, I'll give you warning now. Elephants Can't Jump coming up at 8:30. And then after that, there will be a dance. I don't know what the dance track's going to be. Have I got some stuff? Have I got a dance track? I might have to go and get like a bit of a banger to go in after the 8:30 version of Elephants Can't Jump. Elephants Can't Jump in the car on the way to school coming up. Don't Dream It's Over from Crowded House. You knew that, didn't you? I know you knew that.

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What a band. 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Love it. Absolutely love it. From 1986. Great Wall. That's just brilliant. Okay, now, if you are on the way to school,

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1: This is the in the car on the way to school version of Elephants Can't Jump. And should you have wound up your dropper-offerer in any way this morning, there is the dropper-offerer's boogie coming up after this. Some people aren't even at school by the time the dropper-offerer's boogie comes on. You can always just pull over, wind down the windows, open the doors, turn it up to 11. Get out the car and have a... Or stay in the car and have a boogie. Just boogie away. It's coming. It's coming. There is a Scots word that means miserable in cold weather. It's called Uri. Double O-R-I-E. Uri. That's Uri. Marmite comes from an old French word meaning hypocritical. I'm turning Australian. I think I prefer Vegemite to Marmite. Can I have my citizenship now, please? Only 1% of people who buy marmalade are under the age of 28. I've always liked marmalade. We used to get it at school. We used to get bowls of marmalade. Oh, no, I won't do school reminiscences. The genome for tea is 4 times longer than the genome for coffee. All British Army tanks since 1945 have been equipped with the facilities for making tea. Gotta get your priorities right, eh? Oh, health and safety's been... It's like, you can't have hot water in your tank anymore. You might get hurt. Hominids have used fire for 500,000 years, but only learned to make it 12,000 years ago. We're living like kings, baby. We're living like kings. The drug lord, Pablo Escobar, once burned $2 million in cash over one night to keep his family warm. He also, that's Pablo Escobar, also offered to pay the whole of Colombia's national debt. There's a bar in Iceland called Pablo Disco Bar. I quite like that. Arda Turan, the Turkish midfielder who played for Barcelona, paid the electricity bills for everyone living in his old block of flats in Istanbul. There's an island in American Samoa called Taun. Taun Island runs on 100% solar energy. It's a start, right? It's a start. The Romans often warmed their baths, like, you know, the communal baths, with solar power. Until the 5th century, the must-have Roman gadget was a portable sundial. What's that on your wrist, Claudius? It's my portable sundial. The Romans raised birds for food in special aviaries and fed them figs that were pre-chewed by the staff. I think staff is carrying a lot of... Is it kind of doing a lot of work there? I think it means slaves. That's how much are you going to pay for this slave? What do you want this slave to do? Chew figs and feed them to birds. Oh, sorry, this one's got no teeth. It is time for you to get to school and learn something proper. Go on. And just in case you need it, here is today's dropper offer as Boogie. Oh, yeah. The best in music. Here it comes. Any minute now.

20 to 9 on this Tuesday morning. I don't know where the morning's gone. But I've had such a good time. It's just flown past this morning. Rules for happiness. Something to do. Someone to love. Something to hope for. From Immanuel Kant. So I think next year for the Met Ball... When you do go, when you do reply, because you should have RSVP'd and then you could have gone, right? So next year, reply, and then we can, you could do, they could do philosophy quotes as the dress code. And I don't know how you're going to turn Immanuel Kant's Rules for Happiness into your outfit, but I'm sure it'll be brilliant, whatever you do. And thank you to everybody except Sid. Everybody is two other people. But it's okay. I'm fine with that. I'm fine with that. Sid, no. Just no. No, no, no. Because I said, send me your outfit for the... No. No. What are you wearing? Who are you wearing? That's what they say, isn't it? Who are you wearing to the Met Ball? I have no idea who these people are. These folk, you see, you follow a link or two and all of a sudden you're at the CNN report on the Met Ball or something, and it's full of photographs of people going up the moldy staircase or whatever it is they've got going on this morning. It's absolutely ridiculous, and I don't know who any of the names are, but you know, that I'm okay with that, frankly. I'm fine with that. You can send me your picture if you like. 0434 831015 or via the Big Little Breakfast Show Facebook page.

Eva Alma, and if that sounds a bit Bondy, it is, of course, from Quantum of Solace. You knew that, though, didn't you? Because you know all this stuff. I know you do. it's Solace. You knew that, though, didn't you? Because you know all this stuff. I know you do. it's not...

field after that. What do you reckon? Yes, Paul. Yes, Paul. I know, yes. Walk all over you. Since you asked.

0: Walk All Over You from AC/DC on the Big Little Breakfast Show. We've got 8.5 minutes to the top of the hour. Let's just use that time wisely, and we will head. To the weird. Six weirds. It's a weird world. This strange human behavior comes from the Sowetan, which I imagine is a newspaper or magazine from South Africa. An unnamed employee from Capitec Bank told reporters in KwaDukeza that the bank employees were shocked on Wednesday morning when three women forced their way inside with an elderly person's corpse in a body bag and placed it on the floor. Everybody was stunned and ran out, and the bank had to be closed. It was a gruesome and shocking scene. How's your breakfast? Umdumiso Fakela of Kanyil Funeral Services explained, "We were acting on the family's instructions." They got the funeral parlour to do this. "We were acting on the family's instructions because the bank was not assisting them after their grandmother's death, despite the family submitting all the documents the bank wanted. It was refusing to pay out on her policies. We were only assisting to accelerate the claim by submitting the body as proof of death." According to KwaDukeza Police, the family had a funeral policy with the bank and were aggrieved that the bank was delaying release of the funds pending verification due to an unclear funeral parlour stamp. The three women have been arrested. You think you could just take it back and go, "We'll get you the right stamp."
1: Oh, yeah.
0: That's a shocker. That's things that you don't expect to happen when you get into work. Who had that on their bingo cards for this week? Adele's birthday today. One more Adele track to see us out of this thing.

0: That's it for today's Big Little Breakfast Show. Sarah's coming up with local noise after the 9 o'clock news. She may well have your new favourite band at some point in the next 3 hours. Today's Big Little Breakfast Show was entitled, as I may have said before, Rules for Happiness, Something to Do, Someone to Love, Something to Hope For. Send us your Met Ball pictures. I want to see your outfit. What did you wear? What did you wear to the Met Ball? It's about 15 degrees at the moment here in Adelaide. The sun is trying to poke through. I can see barely some blue sky through my frosty glass window here in the studio. But we are in for a partly cloudy day. Go, carpe your diem. I will see you tomorrow.
1: BBC News with Chris Barrow. There's been a sharp escalation of the conflict in the Gulf after the US said it had sailed two guided missile destroyers through the Strait of Hormuz. Iran said it had fired warning shots at one warship and denied US claims that two US-flagged merchant ships had transited the waterway. President Trump said US forces had destroyed a number of Iranian fast boats, which has also been denied by Tehran. On Sunday, he promised to free merchant ships stranded by the Iranian closure of the strait. But few vessels appear ready to attempt the transit. From Washington, here's Tom Bateman.
2: Donald Trump is trying to reopen the Strait of Hormuz by force in what could prove a pivotal moment for the four-week-old ceasefire between the US and Iran. It seems to involve the Americans moving towards urging commercial ships to make their way out of the Gulf using the side of the strait closer to Oman, with Navy destroyers and warplanes on hand to shoot down missile or fastboat attacks from Iran.
1: The United Arab Emirates says Iran has fired four cruise missiles towards its territory. The Defence Ministry said three were intercepted and the fourth fell into the sea. The Emirati authorities have also reported a fire in the Fujairah oil industry zone following an Iranian drone attack. Lebanon's health ministry says at least 17 people have been killed by Israeli strikes in the past 24 hours, despite a ceasefire that's still meant to be in force. Hezbollah says its fighters have carried out attacks on Israeli soldiers in parts of southern Lebanon. From Beirut, Hugo Beshega reports.
3: In southern Lebanon, this is a ceasefire in name only. Israeli airstrikes have continued every day. According to the health ministry here, the attacks have killed at least 100 people in the last 4 days alone, including civilians. And there have been new evacuation warnings for several villages outside the region currently occupied by the Israeli military, the self-declared security zone. Israel accuses Hezbollah of breaching the ceasefire deal that was struck with the Lebanese government. And Hezbollah is attacking Israeli troops in Lebanon and northern Israel.
1: India's governing Hindu nationalist BJP has won an election in West Bengal for the first time, taking power in a non-Hindi majority part of the country that has long resisted its national advance. The resounding victory in the state of more than 100 million people ends 15 years of government by Mamati Banerjee, a key critic of the Prime Minister Narendra Modi. Raju Bista is a BJP Member of Parliament.
4: Bhartiya Janata Party is forming its government in West Bengal, and this is the victory of the people of West Bengal, and this is the win of Narendra Modi's governance.
1: This is Chris Barrow with the latest world news from the BBC. A car has driven into a crowd in the centre of the German city of Leipzig, killing two people and injuring many more. Witnesses said an SUV with one person inside sped through a pedestrian zone. The driver has been arrested. The state premier of Saxony has said the suspect is a young German man who has previously suffered from mental illness. Russia has threatened Ukraine with a massive missile strike on central Kyiv if its forces try to disrupt Moscow's Second World War Victory Day commemorations. The Russian Defence Ministry said it would observe a unilateral ceasefire between the 8th and 9th of May during the celebrations. It said civilians should leave Kyiv promptly if Ukrainian forces didn't adhere to the truce. President Zelensky said the Kremlin was afraid of Ukrainian drones buzzing over Red Square during its annual show of military might.
5: Ceasefire for one day, while before that they keep killing our people. To put it mildly, it's simply unfair. Today, Mariupol, yesterday, Dnipro, dead and wounded, adults and children. Sorry. After saying something like this, for example, stop missile and drone strikes on Ukrainian cities and communities one day before the parade, stop, for example, and say, let's have a ceasefire for one day. Not seriously.
1: The US Secret Service has attended the scene of a shooting a few blocks from the White House where President Trump was holding an event. Reports say one person was shot by police with their condition unknown. The president has been hosting small business owners at the White House. The country singer Dolly Parton has cancelled her upcoming Vegas residency due to ongoing health concerns. The 80-year-old didn't go into details but said she was responding well to medication and needed more time to recover. She joked that she couldn't be carrying around banjos wearing high heels and rhinestone outfits while feeling dizzy on stage. BBC News.
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Hey, hey, Adelaide, and hello there. Welcome to your beautiful Tuesday morning. My name is Sarah. 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Or our Instagram is /localnoiseadelaide. So let us know how you are enjoying the program as we make our way through. Now, today we have a lot of indie rock inspired tracks, and we're going to start with one coming out of Sydney's inner western suburbs. Shout out to Bernie, Sean, and Hugh. Honestly, I love the name Bernie. Singing at the Edge of the World is the name of this one, and it's from their brand new release. It's called Modus Opus. So this is Pajama Sundays singing at the edge of the world.

those sounds coming out of Brizzy. That is Dizzy Days with a really refreshing tune called Over and Over. I started you off this morning with a really good upbeat one as well, Pajama Sundays out of Sydney's inner western suburbs. We gave a shout out to Bernie, Sean and Hugh from that group. Singing at the Edge of the World was what we started off with because they've just released a brand new one, a big long album. It's called Modus Opus, so go and check it out. We're going to keep going. We're going to keep on with the good feels, though. We're going to stay in Brizzy for this next one. It's called Stamp of Approval, and it comes from Natasha Rose. And after this, we're going to come back down to Adelaide to celebrate the first track of a brand new EP. Now, I'll give you a hint. They have been releasing music since they arrived here in Adelaide, but they're originally from Bangladesh. So we have some great music coming up. Later on, you're going to hear the other couple of tracks from the same EP as well. And I've got the latest from Mass Wisteria, DMAs, Anna Javons, and some great local Adelaide bands as well. So let's get on with it. This is Natasha Rose, and Stamp of Approval is the name of this one.

That is the sound of Dads in the Park. Those guys have just moved down to Adelaide last year. They are originally from Bangladesh, and every release that they play is just incredible. That one was called Gutter, but we have another couple to get through today as we're celebrating the release of their brand new EP. It's called 88 New Pool Town. Actually, that's a fantastic name because you would have started your day off with none other than Paul Davies. So shout out to Paul as well. Good name for an EP. 88 New Pool Town is the name of their brand new EP from the recently moved Adelaide duo. They are just fantastic. So go have a look at their discography if you can. And Natasha Rose started us off out from Brizzy. She's got a debut EP coming out this July. What we started off with was called Stamp of Approval, but we're going to move on to Perth now with sort of a Ghost Care sort of meets Spacey Jane sort of feel, but also we're going to hear from Seeker Jade with Cold Water out of Illawarra, and the important thing to know about that one is it's a follow-up single to their album Mule, which is just come out in October late last year. So we're going to hear from a whole bunch of fantastic people with a whole lot of tracks on the way. I know, back to speaking of local bands as well, Teenage Jones have been teasing a brand new release. Ghost Care, of course, from Perth have just done the same. And Towns as well, who we're going to be featuring very soon, are back at it and bringing the energy. Look, as they always do, they'll be having a fundraiser this week to help raise money to bring out a new album. So yeah, that's going to, like, I love this atmosphere. It's great. We've got new music coming at us left, right and centre. But as I said before, we've got more Dads in the Park on the way. We're going to hear Post Strip and their other release as well, straight from the EP called Easy Baby. Now, I think it is more than time to go to a fantastic track. It's called Great Ocean Road. I can imagine just taking a long drive, and I imagine the scenery is just beautiful. The big thing about this one is it's by Mary Golden from Melbourne's outer western suburbs. Now, she's originally from Tasmania, but this is her debut track, the very first one to be released by Mary Golden. And we featured her earlier on Local Noise, but she sent in a wonderful thank you for featuring it. And, well, of course, it's wonderful. So if you'd like to send in your music, feel free to localnoise@radioadelaide.org.au. Because, yeah, you're currently listening to Local Noise.

The brand new one from Mary Golden there called Grey Ocean Road, coming out on just the 10th of April from Melbourne's outer western suburb. She's originally from Tasmania, but this is her brand new debut into the gigosphere, if you will. I love that word. And yeah, it's a fantastic play. I just imagine driving down the Grey Ocean Road and I can imagine everything she's singing about. We're going to keep going on to Tasmanian legend Maddie Jane next. We've got a double play for you. We've got Thylacine, which is a really upbeat track, and then we're going to go to her brand new one, which is a little bit slower for Maddie, but still just as powerful. You're listening to Radio Adelaide 101.5 FM. My name is Sarah. This is Local Noise, and I'm so glad to have you here this morning. Let's go through some great tracks together.